0: Friday night baseball here from Camden Yards as center fielder Butler is shaded four steps toward right center as the lefty delivers on the pitch. That's a slider for a strike. One ball and one strike. Left-hander delivers the 1-1 pitch. That misses down with a slider. It's now 2-1.
1: Johnny, both Rutschman and Brent Rooker had a milestone this week, both reaching their 500th career hits. Rooker did it last night.
0: Through the pitch, that swung on. Fly ball to center field, going back as Butler, still going back, has some room, and he makes the catch. 6 feet from the track. And there is one away. It's a long fly out to center field. One down. That'll bring up Pete Alonso.
1: Rutschman had a first inning single in New York on Monday. Rooker, with his RBI single in the fourth inning of last night's game, picked up his 500th hit of his career.
0: Now, that left center field gap, Chris, previously 398 to 400 feet. There's a fly ball to right field. That's hit well. Cortez going back at the wall, and it's gone.

0: Pete Alonso goes the other way, and the Orioles are on the board first. It's 1-0 for Pete Alonso. That's his 8th home run of the year and his 22nd RBI. Just kind of came out over the outside part of the plate, got too much of the plate, and Alonso has good power the other way, and he hits it into the right field seat. So one away. Here's Tyler O'Neill as the fastball misses away, 1-0.
1: It's just the nature of the game. If he hits it 3 feet more to the right, it goes off the wall, and you're having a completely different conversation. Orioles would have had to wait to be on the board.
0: Here's the 1-0 pitch. That's taken outside. Looks like a pretty good pitch now. 2-0. That was the cutter. O'Neill bounced out to the shortstop Wilson in the first inning, 0-1. So the Orioles lead at 1-0 here in the bottom of the fourth. As Jacob Lopez comes set and the 2-0 pitch, that swung on, lifted to right. Carlos Cortez comes up and he will make the catch for the second out of the fourth inning.
1: Something you have to keep an eye on. First two batters to come up. Rutschman drove it to center field. That was well struck, but just very deep part of the ballpark. And then Alonso homers for his 8th time this year. Both pretty strong line drive, rising contacts, I should say. Jacob Lopez trying to make sure that he manipulates the zone as well as he did the first three innings.
0: 7 home runs allowed from Jacob so far on the year. Fly ball to left field, moving back forward is Soderstrom. Tyler moving to his left under it, he makes the catch. 15 feet from the track in left center, and the inning is over. But the Orioles get a run on the Alonso homer. One run, one hit, nobody left. We're through four. It's the Orioles 1 and the A's nothing.
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0: 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Orioles lead at 1-0 on the Alonso homer as we go to the fifth, as Jacob Wilson will lead things off. Jacob flied out to the center fielder, Leody Taveras, in that second inning. Right-handed hitter. Here's the pitch. Fastball taken low. Sinker at 95. 1-0. You know, following the three seasons, 2022 to 2024, had that 13-foot-high left field wall. Pitch swung on and missed. And the count on Jacob now is 1-1. The Orioles moved the wall forward and lowered that height by 3 to 6 feet. We had a more balanced, neutral field. There's the 1-1 pitch. That's bounced up the first base line. Fair ball. Smothering it is the first baseman, Alonso. He has no play. It's an infield single for Jacob. So Wilson picks up the hit. He's now hitting 12 straight and 17 of 18. Little dribbler up that first base line. He'll take it. And the A's have their second hit.
1: Well, this is a good play by Alonso to knock it down at the very least. I mean, the way that the right fielder O'Neill was positioned, Wilson could have run for a while, but he's able to just get there, tip off his glove. It doesn't land in his glove, but stops the momentum of the ball. And Wilson, like you said, extends his hitting streak, Johnny.
0: Yeah, he was well off the line, Alonso was. So here is Butler as Lawrence hits a base hit into left field, goes the other way, going to second base, Wilson. So nice job by Butler taking that pitch the other way. And the A's now have first and second with nobody out for Zach Gelof.
1: I'm going to ask you an X's and O's question here, Johnny. With Gelof coming up, righty-righty matchup, first two on, nobody out. Does he give himself up here?
0: I think so. Normally, I don't know if the A's do a ton of bunting, right? I mean, they don't. But I think this would be a situation where maybe you do bunt. Gelof handles the bat well. The Orioles think so. I mean, Alonso in at first, Wilson in at third. In this 1-0 game in the fifth, we'll see if Gelof is up there to bunt. You have McNeil next as the right-hander at the belt. And no, he's swinging away. Ground ball, left side and through for a base hit. Wilson around third, he'll score, and the A's have tied it up at one. Great job by Zach Gelof. Everybody in the building was expected him to bunt, and he hit it right past the shortstop, Gunnar Henderson, and into left field for the single.
1: And there was a lot that went on in that play. All of the infield crashed in, anticipating the bunt, and then he exploited the fact that they came in. It was almost like a wheel play. Henderson already pushed to third as if the ball was already in play to take care of Wilson's speed. They thought they would have a made out there. And then as he moved, Gelof, which would have been a routine ground out to short, ends up getting a base hit to score the first run for the A's.
0: Yeah, perfectly placed as McNeil takes high. One ball and no strikes for Zach, his 11th RBI of the year. And he now extends his hitting streak to 7 games. Still nobody out, and McNeil hit with a pitch in the third inning as the right-hander at the belt, Kyle Bradish, to the plate in the pitch. Breaking ball hit up the middle, might be two, but Henderson boots it. It ricochets to the second baseman, Jackson, who throws to first in time. So that goes 6-4-3, but it's just a put out. Taking second base, Gelof, taking third base, Butler. That's a break. What should have been a 6-3 double play was not, and Henderson just did not come up with it cleanly, but fortunately for the Orioles, it ricocheted right to the second baseman, Jeremiah Jackson.
1: And it wasn't really a tricky hop either. It's just Henderson booted it, like you said, and McNeil almost beat that out. It serves the same purpose as a bunt. It moves both runners over on the 6-4-3 put out. But this is what you want to do if you're the A's. Second time through the order, Bradish really steamrolled through the order the first time through the first four innings. Now you've shaken things up for him, and two runners in scoring position with Kurtz coming up. You never know what can happen here. You could start to open up this game in more ways than one. And it really started with Wilson getting aboard, then Butler ambushing the first pitch. Gelof exploiting the defense, crashing in. And how smart was it of Zach Gelof on the first pitch that he saw, probably knowing it was his best pitch, to swing there and put the ball in play?
0: Infield comes in. Nick Kurtz at the plate. Second and third, one out, a 1-1 game. As Bradish at the belt, now to the plate. The pitch to Nick is taken outside. One ball and no strikes. See how much Nick gets to hit here. Of course, you do have Shea Langeliers, the hottest star on the planet, next. Second and third, one out. It's a 1-1 game, top half of the fifth inning. Alonso, even with the bag at first, about 10 feet off the line. Second baseman, Jackson, at medium depth. That's a ground ball. Fair inside, first and down the line. It's going to score a couple. Butler will score. Gelof will score. Kurtz into second base. Going to round second base and dig for three. And Kurtz is going to make it to third with a triple. And the A's lead it 3-1. So Nick Kurtz with a two-run triple down that first base line. Family and friends going crazy here for Nick Kurtz. RBIs 19 and 20 for the big man, and the A's have a three-run fifth.
1: And out of the box, you know he was thinking three, just the way that O'Neill was positioned. He's been more in right center, and he perfectly tucked it into the corner that actually has more real estate as it kicks. So he was able to round second, easily get into third base, and now the A's have their lead, and he keeps the line moving with Langeliers. Wow, good for Kurtz.
0: For Kurtz, his first triple. As the pitch to Langeliers is lifted foul right side out of play. And the count is 0-1. I was looking at the actually the last 10 games. But for Kurtz, yes, that is his first triple of the year. It's his 11th extra base hit of the season. Langeliers has bounced out and struck out as Bradish delivers, and the pitch misses high. And it's one ball and one strike. Three runs, five hits for the A's. One run, two hits for the Orioles. Infield is in with a runner on third and one out. Langeliers 17 hits, his last 39 at-bats. As the right-hander to the plate in the pitch. That's taken for a strike on a sinker at 95, and it's now 1-2. Langeliers with a home run in the first inning of the game last night.
1: Well, Johnny, last night, four of the five innings that the A's scored were multi-run efforts, and they get another multi-run inning here in this series.
0: Bradish at the belt, and the 1-2 pitch, that's chased and missed. He struck him out, got him on a sinker at 95. So Shea strikes out, two down, and that will bring up Tyler Soderstrom, the left fielder. Soderstrom struck out looking in the first. He struck out swinging in the fourth. So five for his last 15. Team of the bag at third, Weston Wilson, about 20 feet off the line. As the right-hander comes set, and Bradish delivers, and that's swung on and missed on a curveball, and it's nothing and one. Bradish, he's thrown a total of 65 pitches on the night, 41 strikes. That's the pitch, that's foul back, got a good cut on that four-seam fastball, and it's nothing and two.
1: Well, now Bradish can be keen to go back to that breaking ball, whether it's the slider or a curveball.
0: He's been using that curveball with two strikes, and the A's won the season series last year 4-2. They took two out of three here in Baltimore and in Sacramento. Here's the pitch. That misses, and it gets away from Rutsch, but not far enough. Count on Tyler now. One ball and two strikes. Went back to 2018. The A's have won four, lost one, and split two. And they're 26-19 against the Orioles in that span. 1-2 the count on Soderstrom, left-handed hitter, as Bradish at the belt. And the right-hander to the plate to pitch. That's swung it hard up the middle. Backhanded by the second baseman. Jackson throws to first in time. The inning is over, but the A's with three runs on four hits. A two-run triple from Kurtz. One man left. We're through four and a half. It's the A's leading it 3-1. Unlock offers and receive exclusive in-game features by downloading the MLB Ballpark app.
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0: I like dynamite with the green and gold at the ballpark. Doing this Friday, May 15th, as we host the San Francisco Giants to open a three-game set. Stick around after the final out for our post-game K-pop fireworks show. As the pitch to Leody Taveras in there for a strike, nothing and one from Jacob Lopez, who now has the lead. It's 3-1. Athletics leading it. This is one of those nights you won't want to miss in West Sacramento. As the pitch taken outside. And it's one ball and one strike. 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Switch hitter batting with the right side. A little busted bat roller toward the Orioles dugout. Maybe he didn't bust his bat. It's now one ball and two strikes.
1: Certainly sounded like it, but it looks like he's keeping that piece.
0: Yeah. Taveras, Jackson, and Wilson, 7-8-9 to face the left-hander as Lopez delivers a slider. Strike three called, and Taveras knew a great pitch. So that's another strikeout for Jacob. That is his fifth. One away. Here's Jeremiah Jackson, the second baseman.
1: And he matches that total from his last start. Five strikeouts, one walk, but six earned runs off of eight hits and two homers. It's been a lot better for Lopez. Did surrender that home run last inning to Pete Alonso, but now he's working with a lead. He looks more comfortable. He's establishing his zone. 65 pitches can go a little longer, too.
0: Here's the pitch. Slider swung on, popped up. Foul territory, third base side, Langoliers, and he will run out of room. In the netting, it's nothing and one. By the way, Ken Korak, the great Ken Korak, is on his way to Clarksburg to do a wine event and Silk Winery for season ticket holders with Dave Stewart. How about that? The legends there, Korak and Dave Stewart. So that's the a wine event in Clarksburg. You ever been in Clarksburg?
1: I have not.
0: It's on the Delta.
1: But any time that you get to spend time with Ken Korak and the great Dave Stewart is time well spent.
0: Those are a couple legends there for sure. As the left-hander to the plate and the 0-1 pitch. That's one fly ball to right field. Cortez moving back. He reaches up, makes the catch 20 feet from the track. And there are two away. So Jacob looking good. And in this game, he has now retired 13 of 14. And that will bring up Weston Wilson, the third baseman. A's lead 3-1. We're in the bottom of the fifth. Jacob's only allowed the two hits, the homer to Alonso and the single from Adley Rutschman. There's the pitch. That's a fastball for a strike. And it's nothing and one. Jacob Lopez has thrown 68 pitches, 45 strikes. And pitch taken for a strike on the inside edge. There was the cutter. And it's now nothing and two on Wilson. Weston popped up to the third baseman Geloff in the third inning, 0 for 1. There's Jacob's 0-2 pitch. That misses in the dirt with a slider. One ball and two strikes.
1: There's something to be said about internal competition. After JT Ginn spins eight innings of work, gets his first win of the year, Jacob Lopez, now the other young arm continuing to try and establish himself in the starting rotation, is turning over a good performance so far.
0: Yeah, for sure. 1-2 pitch. Slider misses away. Two balls and two strikes on Weston Wilson from High Point, North Carolina. Weston Wilson, he'll turn 32 in September. Geloff about 10 feet off the line, 15 feet behind the bag as the pitch misses high with a cutter. And it's gone all the way to Wilson. Now three balls and two strikes.
1: Have you been to High Point, North Carolina?
0: I have not. You?
1: One of the most gorgeous college campuses in the country at High Point University.
0: Really? I haven't been to the Carolinas yet.
1: You're missing out.
0: 3-2 pitch. That misses outside. A backdoor slider just missed with it. So it loses Wilson, and that will bring up Taylor Ward, the left fielder. Two-out walk to the number 9 hitter. And there's Ward, who struck out looking in the first, struck out swinging in the third. The call on the right side for Ward. Here's a pitch. That miss low gets away from Langelier, so Wilson will go to second base on the wild pitch. And the A's came in with a game-and-a-half lead over the Seattle Mariners. They came in leading Texas by 2 games. Cubs lead the Rangers in the bottom of the first. That's 1-0. Mariners leading the White Sox 5-1 in Chicago. That game's in the bottom of the third. Lopez checks second. Now to the plate and the pitch. That misses outside. By the way, Henry Bolte on fire down there. We didn't mention yesterday, he had a 479-foot homer the other day. The longest home run in professional baseball this year by anybody. Left-hander checks second. The pitch misses inside. And the count now 2-1.
1: I didn't know what direction, what angle you were going there because you just talked about the White Sox. Munetaka Murakami homered for a 15th time today.
0: He's something else. 2-1 the count. Left-hander comes set. 2-1 pitch. That misses outside. 3-1. And how about, the story of baseball right now is the Cubs, right? I mean, the Cubs looking for their second 10-game win streak of the year before Mother's Day. That's elite. 3-1 the count on Taylor Ward. I mean, the numbers that what the Cubs are doing right now. And you know, it's funny, we didn't talk about the Cubs a whole lot during spring training. It's a 3-1 pitch in there for a strike. And it's now 3-2. The Cubs won 15 straight at home. Longest winning streak at Wrigley since they won 18 straight September of 1935. They won 9 straight overall. Pitch swung, bounced on 2 ops to the shortstop. Wilson will scoop it up. On to first in time. Nice job by Jacob Lopez. No runs, a walk, 1 left. We're through 5. It's still the A's 3 and the Orioles 1.
8: 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Sundays at the ballpark just got...
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0: And the A's have the lead. 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Once again, here's Chris.
1: It's Rooker up for a third time, middle of the order, 4, 5, and 6. He's struck out swinging twice. First pitch he sees is away, 1-0. As Johnny mentioned, 3-1 the score. Justin Sterner was warming up in the bullpen for the A's, uncertain if he will come out to start the sixth after Jacob Lopez got through the fifth inning without much damage. Now the pitch to Rooker is high, 2-0. Lopez could certainly give you another inning of work. It's not like his pitch count is incredibly high. Sterner is still warming up. 2-0. Called strike 2-1, and this may be a decision for Mark Kotze depending on what the scoreline is. At 3-1, it's still well within reach, especially the heart of the order coming up, 2, 3, and 4, best part of the order. If the A's could tack on a few more runs, maybe it does extend the start for Jacob Lopez. 2-1 pitch to center field on a fly ball. It's caught by Taveras moving in 3 or 4 steps. One is away. Here comes Carlos Cortez, hitless tonight, on a pair of groundouts. He's 0 for 2, the infield playing him to pull. Third baseman Wilson is in and off the third base bag. First pitch, curveball, strike 1. He's been dealt a healthy dose of those tonight. But he's still put the ball in play twice, just doesn't have a hit to show for it yet. Bradish on the first base side of the rubber, kicks home the 0-1. It's a fastball, and a half swing gets a piece. The baseball goes foul, 0-2.
0: Well, happy half birthday, buddy.
1: Thank you.
0: Today is your half birthday today.
1: Yeah.
0: Born November 8th, so May 8th, you're half, you and Steph. So happy
1: huge
0: half
1: milestone.
0: Birthday to both you guys. Also, your 200th career big league game. So congratulations on that. It's a couple of milestones.
1: 0-2 pitch. Curveball strikes out Carlos Cortez in the dirt, and 2 are away. Yeah, I don't know how to celebrate a half birthday, to be completely honest with you.
0: Wow.
1: Is it like half as exciting as a normal birthday celebration?
0: You know, it's funny. I grew up with a sister that we had the same birthday, May 30th. So every November 30th, we'd get a full cake, half for me, half for her. And we celebrated our half birthdays together. That's how I kind of get into half birthdays, with sharing a birthday with my sister.
1: Here's Jacob Wilson, line down the left field line. If it's fair, it's gone, but it goes foul. So he's 1 for 2 with a single and a run scored. The first of 3 runs scored last

0: change games before I even sniff that.
1: Yeah, Rack's about 40-41-something.
0: Well, in Las Vegas, the lineup is stacked with options. 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Pickoff attempted first. Back in safely is Wilson. And Lawrence Butler is up. He swung on the first pitch last inning and lined a single into left. Infield still playing him to pull, so the left side is open as Alonso holds on Wilson with two away and a 3-1 score. First pitch curveball, outer half called strike, 0-1. And for Lawrence, we hope to start seeing him put together some multi-hit games, much like Wilson and Langeliers have done to start this season. Then he'll really be cooking. A one, another curveball. He'll let it pass him by at his knees. A called strike, 0-2. Geloff's waiting on deck. Had an RBI single that scored Jacob Wilson from second base last inning. But Butler would have to keep the line moving. He's behind at 0-2. Two stretch pitch and a swing and a miss. A low slider. Bradish strikes out Butler. No runs, no hits, a walk. One left on base. And we'll go to the bottom of the sixth. The A's 3 and Baltimore 1.
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7: People never believe me when I say I'm just like them. 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
0: A's lead over the Orioles. It is their most lethal part of the order. 2, 3, and 4 up for a third time. It's Jacob Lopez on the mound as suspected. First pitch, slider, check swing, called strike, 0-1. And for Lopez, that's just his 80th pitch. So if he can be conservative this inning, can have a 6-inning performance, but has to go through a very tough part of the order. 0-1. Tries to slide him outside some more. It's

0: outside, and it's a one ball, one strike count. Tim Henderson 0 for 1, walked in the first, then grounded out to the pitcher in Lopez. That slider will do it. 1-1, a called strike on the inner part of the zone. 1-2. One-two pitch. Tried to go back to the inside corner slider. A touch low, 2-2. From the stretch, third base side of the rubber, 2-2. Challenged him with a low fastball, but it was south of the strike zone. 3-2. Six full counts for Lopez tonight. See if he can finish off Henderson here. 3-2 pitch, fouled away. It was a fastball that Henderson protected. And you don't want to get the leadoff runner aboard for Rutschman or Alonso, considering both can be and are right-handed hitters. 3-2 pitch. Fly ball in the air to right center field. Cortez moving back in front of the warning track, makes the catch, calling off Butler in right center for the first out. That was a big out for Jacob Lopez, Johnny, because if you get Henderson aboard, I think maybe Sterner comes into this inning and at-bat earlier than he had anticipated, because I think they're intending for him to face Pete Alonso. But if the bases are empty, then maybe Lopez will get the shot to finish the sixth.
1: Good point. And Lopez can just find a way to get through six.
0: First pitch is a strike to Rutschman, 0-1.
1: I mean, the command has been there today. The first pitch strikes. I think his command of that slider, command of that sinker.
0: Set at his belt, the 0-1. Flied out of play, foul. So Lopez has done what he's done all night long, get hitters to 2. Jacob has 5 Ks tonight. Look for a 6th on pitch number 89 here in a 3-1 game with the bases empty for Baltimore in the bottom of the 6th and just one away. Oh, 2 pitch. Slider low and outside. Attempted to work the back door, but Rutschman eyed it in. 1-2. Neal up the middle at second. Kurtz off the bag at first. 1-2. Might have been a broken bat, fouled off, and it was. Fouled into the seats. Rutschman will need a new piece of lumber. And for Adley Rutschman, I think with the Orioles, having the season they had last year, he was in the middle of trade controversy. I think a lot of people were thinking maybe he would get moved in the offseason to a team like Philadelphia, maybe the Giants, who needed some offensive help at the catcher position. But he has had a much better start to his year in 2026 with these Orioles. 1-2 pitch. That's lifted into left center field. Butler on the run. He's still going as far as he can go, and it's gone.

0: we've got a one-run ball game. Out comes the skipper, Mark Kotze. Jacob Lopez surrenders two runs in his start, 5 1/3 innings. Three hits, two runs, both of them earned, two walks, and five strikeouts. That's the final line for the left-handed starter. And the skipper will come out and get the righty Justin Sterner in a one-run game. We'll have his information and more when we return here in the bottom of the sixth.
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0: 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Well, Jacob Lopez is finished. Justin Sterner comes in for his 18th appearance, 1-3, 4.42 ERA. The righty reliever will face Pete Alonso with one out and one in the bottom of the sixth for Baltimore. It's a 3-2 game. Alonso has already homered in this game. The first pitch he sees is a sweeper that clips the outside corner, 0-1. So it'll be up to the bullpen the rest of the game in a tight game that is only separated by one run. A one pitch, high fastball, one ball and one strike. One ball, one strike, 1-2. Well, for Lopez, 5 1/3 innings, three hits, two runs, both of them earned with two walks and five strikeouts. Probably frustrated about how his start ended, but a good start, all things considered. 1-2, a slider away, two balls and two strikes.
6: Yeah, I mean, he walked two, but he was around the plate for pretty much the entire outing, and that's a great sign. Hopefully it's a start of good things to come for Jacob.
0: 2-2 pitch. Ground ball up the middle. Wilson ranges over to the outfield. Grass from his shoe tops. Throws to first. A very difficult play. And Jacob Wilson makes it look easy, robbing Alonso of a single. And the shortstop continues to shine up the middle.
6: Really does. And again, it's that first step. So much better than it was a year ago, right? It just finds a way. Tremendous defensive shortstop. Great internal clock.
0: Here's Tyler O'Neill taking a sweeper low and away. One ball and no strikes. He's 0 for 2 with a ground out and a flyout. 1-0 pitch on the ground to third. Gelov vacuums it up, slings to first, and that'll retire to the side. So Sterner gets the final two outs of the sixth, but Adley Rutschman homers to make it a one-run game. Through six innings of play, it's the A's 3. and Baltimore, too.
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0: 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The A's lead in the top of the seventh. Zach Geloff up and swinging on the first pitch. A low breaking ball in the dirt. Bradish has been very good today. Six innings of work. Has allowed five hits and three runs. Oliver Mern has not walked a hitter and has struck out eight so far. He's at 84 pitches. Lonzo off the bag. The 0-1 pitch in the dirt on a curveball. One ball and one strike. In at third is Wilson, and now he'll back out a step or two. Good of Justin Sterner to come into the game after the solo home run by Adley Rutschman made it a 3-2 game, finishing Jacob Lopez's start. 1-1 breaking ball in for a strike on the inner half, 1-2. But for Sterner to get those final two outs, a pair of ground ball outs, and keep it a one-run scoreline, got to be fairly happy about how the relief corps has started their day. Two pitch in the dirt, two balls and two strikes. And I'm thinking, Johnny, a 3-2 game. We're in the seventh inning. This is eerily resemblant of two nights ago, where it was a 3-2 scoreline in the seventh inning.
6: That's exactly right. Yeah, they got the four runs in the bottom of the eighth, the Phillies did.
0: And the A's dropped that game. 2-2 pitch high, three balls and two strikes. Had they not dropped that game, I think you might be having a completely different conversation about how this road trip has gone. That loss left a sour taste in their mouths. They responded with a 12-1 victory in the series finale. But a chance to right some wrongs maybe here in Baltimore with a virtually exact same scenario happening here in the opening game of this series.
6: Yeah, that second game all be forgotten. You win this, you go to 2-2 on the road trip. The momentum.
0: Three-two to Geloff. On the ground, a few hops to Wilson. Throws to first, and he beats Geloff by a step. The third baseman on the 5-3 putout. Another thing it does, if the A's are able to win tonight, Johnny, they will guarantee that they will be at 500 or better going into the next homestand.
6: That's right. Big homestand coming up. Cardinals, Giants. So that should be a lot of fun.
0: Two National League opponents. Cardinals have been a force in the NL Central this year.
6: And the Giants have struggled.
0: So Jeff McNeil is up. He got hit by a pitch, then grounded into a rare 6-4-3 putout. First pitch curveball against the lefty is in for a strike. It's a slider, excuse me, a little bit more deep on the slider.
6: That was big that Henderson didn't come up with that cleanly because Kurtz followed with a two-run triple.
0: A one pitch, fouled back, 0-2. This is a player in McNeil that entering play tonight, 322 against right-handed pitching. McNeil, with everything going on in New York and the way the team performed, had a down year, not a year representative of his offensive prowess whatsoever, but he is looking like he's found finer form in the green and gold. 0-2 pitch. Called strike three at the bottom of the zone. He is caught looking. The A's lead 3-2. As Kurtz comes up.
6: Sorry, Chris. The 10 strikeouts for the right-hander Bradish. Sixth career double-digit strikeout game for Bradish.
0: So here's Kurtz, has a single and a two RBI triple. He's 2-for-3 tonight. First pitch outside, 1-0. And it's good to see Kurtz, another multi-hit game for him. Has not homered in his last 11 games, Johnny. One ball and no strikes. In the dirt, 2-0 on a curveball.
6: Yeah, average though up to 261. He's been average steadily rising over the last 3 weeks.
0: And he had some mammoth shots during batting practice. Hit one off the scoreboard in right center without a bounce. 2-0 pitch. Sinker in for a strike, 2-1. The Orioles to come up in the bottom of the seventh. Mayo, Taveras, and Jackson barring any changes. As it looks like Barlow is warming up in the bullpen. 2-1 pitch. Off the end of the bat, fly ball, shallow left center. Out goes Henderson, and he makes the catch. At medium depth in left center field, the shortstop ranges all the way out. It's a 1-2-3 seventh for Kyle Bradish. And as we go to the seventh inning stretch, it's the A's 3 and Baltimore 2.
7: 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Sundays at the ballpark just got...
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0: The seventh inning of tonight's game is brought to you by California Community Colleges. And it's Scott Barlow in the game, 17th appearance, no record, 3.78 ERA, right-handed reliever. And now Craig Albernaz will go to the bench and employ Samuel Basayo, the left-handed hitting catcher, to bat for Mayo. First pitch is a sweeper in for a strike, 0-1. 3-2 the score. Masayo providing a lot of power. That's 6'4", 250 on the year, 257, 5 home runs, and 14 RBIs. 0-1. Curveball outside, 1-1. Well, this is the part of the game where a manager can play matchups. 3-2 the score. One swing of the bat ties the game. Infield shifted over to the right against Masayo, and a breaking ball is fouled straight down. 0-2, or 1-2, correction. Can't harp enough about the fact that the A's found themselves in this exact situation two nights ago. And four runs came in to score for Philadelphia in the bottom of the eighth. Now the 1-2 pitch, curveball away, 2-2. It's a good test for them. In a virtually identical scenario. Barlow, third base side of the rubber from the stretch, 2-2 pitch, fouled away into the O's dugout.
6: Yeah, big test for the bullpen in this game here tonight. And as you said, try to find a way with this first game.
0: 2-2 to Masayo. Breaking ball on the ground in the hole at second base. Going to his slide, McNeil into the outfield grass. Moving to his left, firing to first and one away. Good play by the second baseman, McNeil. And while they go around the horn, we'll take a quick pause for station identification on A's Cast and the A's Radio Network.
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0: First pitch to Tavares, who's batting left-handed now, 0-1. For Ken Korak, Chris Townsend, the commander, Cody Elias, and the rest of our wonderful A's Cast crew. And with Johnny Dosco, Chris Carey here at Camden Yards.
6: Now we got the attendance, buddy.
0: A one from Barlow is fouled away. Now 0-2 on the four-seamer. What do we got?
6: 39-3-1-1. 39-3-1-1. I think Pat got us.
0: So I'm out.
6: We're all pretty close, actually.
0: 0-2 pitch, curveball outside, 1-2. Yeah, we were all in that. He was at 38-5 and then up from there.
6: Yep. Good job, Pat.
0: 1-2 pitch, curveball away, 2-2. Our wonderful on-site engineer, Pat Malley, handling the ones and twos for us today, Johnny.
6: Absolutely.
0: And a tight ball game here. Tavares is 0-2 with a pop out and a strikeout looking. 2-2 pitch. Make that a strikeout, swinging after a sweeper. And Barlow strikes out the number 7 hitter. Two are away, and it's Jeremiah Jackson up. Well located breaking ball. Low and almost away, and it caused Tavares to go fishing. Pitch to Jackson is a strike on a sweeper, 0-1.
6: Hogan Harris, left-hander, loosening up in the bullpen for the A's.
0: Jackson today 0-2 with a strikeout and a flyout. One pitch outside, 1-1. Two outs, nobody aboard for Baltimore in the bottom of the seventh. The score 3-2. Baltimore side, the right-hander Trey Gibson begins to warm the Oriole pen. 1-1 pitch on the ground, backhanded by the shortstop Wilson. The outfield grass fires to first, and Kurtz is able to reach up and receive it for the final out. A 1-2-3 inning for Scott Barlow, and through seven innings, the A's lead by one. It's a 3-2 game as we move to the eighth on the A's Radio Network.
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19: Talk at 833-625-2278. Chris and Johnny, such a lively atmosphere out there at Oriole Park in Camden Yards. Jacob Lopez, another step in the right direction. Chris, 5 strikeouts, just the 2 walks, got a little bit deeper into the game, was throwing a lot of strikes, 57 strikes to be exact, so you hope he can continue to take little steps forward and help the A's rotation long-term here in 2026.
20: Well, Michael, there's no doubt that Jacob Lopez is here for a reason, and the reason that he's in this rotation is because he throws strikes and because he challenges hitters. You know, he's going to look back at the 2 homers he gave up here in this game tonight. He gave up 2 home runs in the last start, but those were 2 homers and 6 runs scored at home against Cleveland. Now he keeps the A's in the game. He's in line for the win. He's turned it over to his bullpen that up to this point has performed very, very well in the offense. Not too bad to boot again here tonight. So we're in the top of the 8th inning. The 8th inning is brought to you by Granite Expo Grand Slam Savings with 10 Northern California locations. 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Once again, here's Dosky.
6: Trey Gibson is making his second appearance with the Orioles. He did have a start. 4 2/3, 4 hits and 3 runs. Walked 2, struck out 2. Gibson is he's not even 24 yet. He'll turn 24 here in 10 days. Right-hand delivers, pitch to Langelier. That's fouled back to the screen. First pitch cutter at 92, and it's nothing and 1. Out of Liberty from Newport News, Virginia.
20: Fairly close to here.
6: Yeah, just made his big league debut. And that was back on the 3rd against the Yankees. Pitch swung and hit into left field for a base hit for Langeliers. So Shea's now hitting 9 straight and 12 of 13. And the A's pick up their 6th hit. So a sharp single for Shea Langeliers, and here's Soderstrom.
20: And one thing the A's didn't do 2 nights ago in that 3-2 game in Philadelphia was add any insurance. Now they have the opportunity to do so, to help out the bullpen just a little bit more and make it uncomfortable for the Orioles with the best part of the order up.
6: That was a changeup that he hit the single on. Langeliers, here's the breaking ball to Soderstrom, misses 1 ball and no strikes. Soderstrom has struck out twice and bounced out, 5 for his last 16. Radish, 7 innings, 5 hits and 3 runs, 1 walk, 10 strikeouts. As the right-hander to the plate, the pitch, breaking ball, ground ball, back to the pitcher, might be 2. Gibson to 2nd for 1, throws it low, and there's no play at first. Not a very good throw from Gibson, but they do get the 1-6 put out on Langeliers. So 1-on, 1-out, here's the designated hitter, Brent Rooker.
20: Well, Soderstrom has been keen to swing early in counts, just something that he's done across the last 2 years or so. Had a lot of first pitch hits last year and just topped it. But a good break for the A's that they were only able to get 1 because it was a made double play that his errant throw caused only 1 out.
6: Here's the pitch to Rooker. That's in there for a strike on a first pitch cutter. And it's nothing and 1. Rooker, 0 for 3 on the night, 3 for his last 10. He had a monster series here back in 2023. As the pitch, that's in the dirt. It's right after he just did make the club and a bunch of home runs that first series here in Baltimore in early April. 3-2 the score. The A's lead at top of the eighth. 3 runs, 6 hits for the A's. 2 runs, 3 hits for the Orioles. As Soderstrom being held on over there by Alonso in the right-hander comes set. And the pitch from Gibson swung on. Line drive, base hit left field. Into second base goes Soderstrom. He'll hold there. Now it's first and second with one out. And that will bring up the right fielder, Carlos Cortez. See, the at-bat's getting better for Brent Rooker. Sharp single to left. Here's Carlos. A's now have 7 hits on the night. Cortez has bounced out twice and struck out 0 for 3. 22 hits in his last 51 at-bats. Gibson with the high socks to the plate and the pitch. That swung on a miss. Tried to hold up but could not on the breaking ball. And it's nothing and one. For Trey Gibson, pitched for 3 teams last year in the minor leagues coming through the Orioles system. There's the pitch. That's a breaking ball for a strike. It's going to be a challenge by Cortez. He did not like it.
1: The pitch is called a strike. The hitter is challenging.
6: 2 remaining challenges, and we'll see if Cortez wins this one, and he will win this one.
1: Pitch is the ball.
6: Great job by Carlos.
20: First challenge used by the A's since the first inning on the defensive side. This is the first offensive challenge deployed by an A's hitter.
6: It's big. Instead of 0-2, it's 1-1. Rooker at first, and Soderstrom at second as the right-hander to the plate in the pitch. Breaking ball swing, a fly ball to left field, playable. Ward moving toward the line. Taylor will make the catch 20 feet from the left field line, and there are 2 away. So 2 outs in the eighth, and that will bring up Jacob Wilson. This is the guy you want to have up here. Wilson picked up that single down the first base line. Alonso was well off the line. Alonso was able to smother it, so kind of saved a double there. But Wilson, who is 1 for 2 with a walk in this game, and hitting 294 on the year as the pitch. That's chased and missed on the first pitch slider. It's nothing and one.
20: You say it right, Johnny. This is the exact guy you want coming up with 2 outs, a one-run game, runner in scoring position. And again, another good lineup construction by Marcotte, understanding this possibility can happen with him coming up to the plate.
6: There's the pitch. That's a ground ball foul outside third into the netting. And it's nothing and two on Wilson.
20: Because he's basically not your typical cleanup power hitter, but he's a 3 or 4 guy in terms of how he hits well above average. That moonlights as a leadoff man, can bat 6th, can bat 8th, can bat 9th. You could plug him all over the place, but make no mistake, he's not in the middle of the order because of anything other than the fact that there's just so much depth and talent offensively.
6: Gibson delivers, pitch swung on, hit up the right side, past Alonso and down the line for a base hit. Rounding third, Soderstrom, he'll score, going to third base, Rooker, and the A's lead it 4-2. That trademark hit the other way for Wilson, an RBI single, his 19th RBI of the year, just got past Alonso. And the A's get that extra run. It's 4-2, and here's Butler.
20: And it's virtually the exact same type of ball that gets past Alonso. Just a little bit of, I think it's top spin there. Just spinning away from the first baseman.
6: He is so adept at going the other way. Here is Butler, who's 1 for 3. As the right-hander delivers, breaking ball taken low, 1 ball and no strikes. 4 runs, 8 hits for the A's, 2 runs, 3 hits for the Orioles. That's where we are in the top of the eighth inning. A's trying to get greedy and add one more. As right-hander over to first to keep an eye on Wilson, Jacob gets back. Minor leagues 11 and 19, a ERA of 4 lifetime for this right-hander. Gibson delivers inside with a breaking ball. 2 balls and no strikes. He was 3-2 in the Eastern League in the ERA of 1.5 in his 10 starts last year. Trey Gibson, 6'5", 240. Here's the pitch. Breaking ball for a strike. And it's now 2-1 on Long. Butler 1-for-3. Shortstop. Gunnar Henderson shaded up the middle. Here's the pitch. That's taken for a strike on the inside edge of the knees. That was a four-seam fastball, 95. And it's now 2-2. Got his first start in the big leagues at Yankee Stadium. Here's the 2-2 pitch from Trey Gibson. That checks his swing. Strike three called. So Butler strikes out, but the A's do get a run. They add on one run, three hits, two left. We're through 7.5. It's the A's 4 and the Orioles 2.
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2: Now.
6: In to take over here for the Athletics, Barlow was sharp, one inning, one strikeout. Sterner was sharp, two-thirds of an inning, nothing across. And the hitter will be Weston Wilson. Face Joel Kunal. What a good ball game. 4-2, the A's lead, trying to make it two in a row, trying to go to 20-18 on the year. Wilson has popped up and walked. He's 0-for-1. As Joel Kunal to the plate, and the right-hander's first pitch. That's taken for a strike on the sinker at the knees at 95, and it's nothing and one. Joel delivers, and the 0-1 pitch sinker misses down. One ball and one strike. Brett Harris, he takes over at third base for the A's. Geloff moves to center field as the pitch is swung on and popped up. Giving chase is Langlers. Will he run out of room? No, he has some room and makes the catch at the netting. And there is one away. 2F on your scorecard. Butler moves from center field to right field. So Cortez is out. Harris will take Cortez's spot. And that is the 5 spot. Taylor Ward will be the hitter. How big is that run? That's the 13th appearance for Kunal. 0-1, 2.13. He's pitched very well. 4 walks, 5 strikeouts.
20: That's a big run of insurance. It's something they weren't able to do 2 nights ago. They're doing it now.
6: Here's Ward as the pitch, a sinker for a strike on the inside edge, nothing and one.
20: You know, I'm not saying they want to exercise any demons, but that was a 4-run bottom of the 8th for Philadelphia to come back to win 6-3. Left a sour taste in their mouths. They can right that ship and rectify that issue here and now.
6: Next pitch, that's a slider that misses. Count on Taylor Ward now. One ball and one strike. Brett Harris, he's about 10 feet off the line, 20 feet behind the bag as the pitch taken high with a cutter. And it's now 2-1.
20: I was just going to talk about the Phillies. They were down 7-2 against the Rockies the last time I checked about, 5 minutes ago. They've scored 5 runs in this bottom of the 8th to tie the game at 7-7.
6: They are a hot team right now, no doubt. Here's a little ground ball back to Kunal. Charges, gloves on the third off, fires first in time, 2 away. Kunal didn't panic at all, knew he had a little time. So 2 outs in the 8th, and that will bring up the shortstop, Gunnar Henderson.
20: Mariners and White Sox interlocked in a close one. Mariners up 6-5.
6: Yeah, that was 6-1 earlier, so the White Sox coming back. Again, Murakami, 15th home run of the year. Gunnar Henderson, left-handed hitter. Well off the line at third is Brett Harris. Here's the pitch. That's taken inside. 1-0 Geloff. Just about straightaway center field. Geloff's been doing that several times now. Playing the infield and the outfield later in the game. There's the 1-0 pitch. That's in there for a strike. Good sinker at the knees. And it's 1-1 on Gunnar Henderson.
20: Sometimes the reverse, where he starts in the outfield, moves to the infield.
6: 1-1 pitch. That's a ground ball to McNeil. It beats for the second out. Gloves it on to first. A nice inning for the right-hander Joel Kunal. Couple of ground outs and a foul out to the catcher. A 1-2-3-6. The bullpen has retired all 8 Orioles they've faced, and we're through 8 complete. It's the A's 4, Baltimore 2.
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6: 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Who knows? They might have been talking about the Blue Moon Cafe. And what a spot that is. Great breakfast spot. I know. Probably not as healthy as you would like it. But it's really good, Chris. Geloff, the hitter. Geloff is 1-for-3. Has struck out, singled, and scored, and bounced out. As the pitch in the dirt, 1-0.
20: I mean, your guess is as good as mine. Might have been about the Blue Moon Cafe. Could have been about the Tupac bobblehead. Could be about Nelly performing tomorrow night after the game.
6: Who knows? The 1-0 to Zach. That's taken low and inside. Inside. Now two balls and no strikes on Zach. Geloff hitting 273 on the year. Completely different hitter this year. As the right-hander to the plate and delivers. That one taken inside with a sinker at 94. And it's now 3-0 on Zach.
20: It's just consistently getting count leverage for Geloff. No, 2-1, 3-1, 3-0.
6: Yep. 3-0 pitch taken inside, a 4-pitch walk to Zach. Lead off the ninth, and that'll bring up Jeff McNeil.
20: Gotta be so proud of this metamorphosis, and it's always been in him. But there were times where he was feeling more unconfident, or maybe that he wasn't at his full 100% strength. This is the first year that he really feels like he's back to himself, and you can see that in the clubhouse, on the field, defensively, taking on all the new roles, not expanding his zone, being patient at the plate.
6: McNeil takes a strike on the outside edge, nothing one. Jeff is hitting five straight. And have a challenge from McNeil. He thought that pitch was a ball, and he was right. So a nice challenge for Jeff McNeil. Knows the strike zone very well. Instead of 0-1, it's 1-0. Both teams have both challenges remaining. In the top of the ninth, 4-2, the A's lead it. Wilson into the grass at third. As Gibson delivers in the pitch, that's in there for a strike and a cutter. And it's one ball and one strike. A's 3 in the fifth, 1 in the eighth. The Orioles 1 in the fourth, 1 in the sixth. That's where we are in the ninth. And Gibson over to first to keep an eye on Geloff, and Zach gets back. Kurtz extended his on-base streak to 32. And he singled in the third inning. He's 2-for-4 on the night, and he's waiting next. Right-hander looks in. Here's the 1-1 pitch. That's swung on. Fly ball down the left field line. He chases Ward. Long way to go. He's going to make the running catch for the out, and there is one away. And on the play, Geloff goes back to first. So here's Kurtz. Nick has fouled out, singled, tripled in two, and popped up. So he's 2-for-4. And Nick getting 259 on the year. Cal Ripken is here at the ballpark. Cal Ripken Jr., here's the pitch. That's taking in for a strike on the outside edge, and it's nothing and one. Broke Luke Gehrig's consecutive game streak. As the right-hander to the plate, the pitch, that's swung on. Hard hit ball to left field. Ward going back, still going back, reaches up, makes the catch. There are two away. That was 98 off the bat for Kurtz. Two down, and here is Shea Langeliers.
20: And one thing you like to see with Kurtz, it is the intent. You know, he's been pulling the ball a lot. You can see him trying to use all parts of the field, go with pitches away, because a big element to his game that almost no one has in this league is the ability to have power to the opposite field and light tower power. And once he unlocks that, look out.
6: Here's the pitch. That's taken for a strike. I think of his five home runs, maybe one went the other way, right? If that.
20: I mean, think he might have been right to right center is all of his home runs.
6: Maybe he doesn't have one to left yet. I thought he might have had one. 0-1 the count on Langeliers. Shea is 1-for-4 as he swings and chops it foul toward the A's dugout. And the count now no balls and two strikes. 0-2 the count. A's lead 4-2. We're in the top of the ninth. Trey Gibson looks in as Geloff takes his lead. Here's the pitch. That's taken. Strike three called outside edge. Down he goes. So Chase strikes out, no runs, a walk, one left through 8.5. Last chance for the Orioles. It's the A's 4. Jack Perkins coming in, and the Orioles 2.
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0: Here's Basayo, runner on first, two outs. He's one out away from the win as the pitch is swung on and missed late on that fastball at 97 from the right-hander Perkins, and it's nothing and one. 0-1 the count. Basayo, 258 on the year. As the right-hander Livers pitch swung on, hit foul left side out of play. And the count is nothing and two. And now the A's, they are one strike away from the win. What a ball game. Basayo has got five homers on the year, driven in 14 runs. The 0-2 pitch, little dribbler foul toward the Orioles dugout first base side. Remains at 0-2. 0-2 the count. And now Harris and shortstop Wilson communicating. As Rutschman takes the lead, he goes, the pitch in the dirt. And taking second base is Adley Rutschman. I think that's going to end up being defensive indifference. Well, the ball did get away. Anyway, he was going on the pitch and no one was holding him on. See how they score it. The runner on second now. The count is 1-2 on Basayo. As Perkins checks second. And the 1-2 pitch checks his swing. Did he go? He did not. Wow. And it's 2-2. Very close.
1: Oh
0: man, I'd like to see that again. 2-2 the count. 4-2 the score. As Jack Perkins comes set, now to the plate in the pitch. That's chopped foul up the first base line. Remains at 2-2.
2: Credit where it's due to Basayo. He's fighting to stay alive and keep his team in this game. The runner in scoring position, you know, you need a home run to tie the game, or you need to keep the line moving somehow, some way, with Leody Taveras waiting on deck. But Perkins has given the lefties a healthy dose of sweepers in. That almost struck out Basayo two pitches ago.
0: Yeah, Basayo just 21 years old from Santo Domingo, Dominican Republic, and they love him. Here's the 2-2 pitch. That's bounced up the middle and through for a base hit. Rutschman around 30 scores. It's now 4-3 Athletics. So the kid, Basayo, with the two-out RBI single, and here comes Marcotte. He's going to go get Perkins. He wants to turn around Leody Taveras. He's going to bring in Hogan Harris or Willie. He has not made the move yet. And he's going to make the move. We'll take a break. 4-3, the A's lead it. Runner on first, two outs in the ninth inning. We'll have more after this.
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15: Boot Barn, keep west.
0: All right, well, Leody Taveras will be the hitter. Hogan Harris, the pitcher. So Hogan gets the call here, try to save this one for Jacob Lopez. Harris making his 21st appearance, tops on the club, 2-0,

0: 5.79. Versus left-handed pitchers, Leote hitting 238 versus right-handers 290. Thanks for that, CC. And Tavares will be the hitter here, batting from the right side. Runner on first, two outs, 4-3, the A's leader. We're in the bottom of the ninth. As Hogan at the belt. And the pitch to Tavares, breaking ball, misses high, one ball and no strikes. Brett Harris is guarding the line at third. Colton Cowser, the pinch runner at first, has the fastball for a strike. And the count is 1-1. So Cowser running at first for Masayo. He represents the tying run. Here's the pitch. That's taken inside with a fastball at 96. And it's now 2-1 on Tavares, the former Ranger. Hogan to the plate. Here's the pitch. That's taken inside. A challenge from Langoliers. He thought it was a strike. Looked like a good pitch. He thought it caught the inside edge.
1: Shea's already been successful once in a challenge behind the plate.
0: And he's going to lose this challenge. It's a ball just barely. And it's now 3-1.
1: But in that spot, you got to make the challenge there. 3-1 now. You know, could have been 2-2. Final strike again. But Hogan now behind in a hitter-friendly count for Tavares, who will likely be in swing mode here.
0: Yeah, he has two home runs on the year. As the 3-1 pitch is taken inside, ball four, he lost him. And now it's first and second, that tying run at second base now. And that'll bring up Jeremiah Jackson, the second baseman. And Scott Emerson, the pitching coach, is going out there to check on the left-hander. And this consultation on the mound is brought to you by Granite Expo Grand Slam Savings with 10 Northern California locations. 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You talk about high drama here at Camden Yards. First and second, two outs. Jackson's 0-for-3. The tying run at second, the winning run at first. And Scott Emerson talking with Hogan Harris. Brett Harris went in there as well.
1: Well, entering play tonight, Jeremiah Jackson, 333 with two outs, 323 at home. Obviously, that's gone down after the 0-for-3 performance. You got a righty at the plate against a lefty on the mound. Against left-handed pitching, Jackson, 276 with runners in scoring position, 267. First and second, though, a 100 average, Johnny.
0: Hogan Harris delivers a breaking ball. It's a beauty for a strike, and it's nothing in ones. 0-1 the count on Jeremiah Jackson. As Tavares and Cowser take their leads from first and second. Here's the 0-1 pitch. That's taken low with a changeup. And it's now 1-1. Four runs, eight hits for the A's. Three runs, four hits for the Orioles. That's where we are in the bottom of the ninth. With two on and two out. 1-1 the count. Hogan comes set. Now the left-hander's 1-1 pitch. That's hit foul right side out of play. And it's 1-2. So count leverage for Hogan.
1: Now what do you do? I mean, he has that equalizing curveball that he loops in against right-handers. Had a lot of success. Could try and challenge him up top. It's just a matter of the bat speed of Jackson. If he meets him there, could spin him low and away with a changeup. See what Hogan has at 1-2.
0: There's the 1-2 pitch from the left-hander. Instead, spinning around, trying to keep Cowser close at second base. Harris trying to save this one for Jacob Lopez. He's vying for his third win. Hogan at the belt. And the 1-2 pitch is swung on and popped up. Foul territory, first base side. Kurtz will run out of room. Lands about six rows up, and we'll try it again. It remains at 1-2. This crowd, almost capacity crowd of over 39,000, many of them on their feet. Jeremiah Jackson batting from the right side as Hogan at the belt. Check second, out of the plate. The pitch, breaking ball, misses inside. And it's 2-2. 2-2 on Jeremiah Jackson. The center fielder Geloff shaded several steps toward right center. Well off the line and left is Soderstrom. As Harris at the belt, now the lefty to the plate. The 2-2 pitch swung on and foul tipped into the glove of Langeliers, and the A's win it. A strikeout for Hogan Harris. The A's win it 4-3. Great hard-fought win for the green and gold. And with the win, go to 20-18 on the year. Orioles fall to 17-22. Totals in the game for the A's, 4 runs, 8 hits, and no errors, left 7 on base. For Baltimore, 3 runs, 4 hits, no errors, granting 3. The win goes to Lopez. He is 3-2. And the loss goes to Bradish. He falls to 1-5. And the save goes to Hogan Harris. Now Harris, in relief of Jack Perkins, picks up the save, and that's his second. Great game, and the A's go to 20-18. The Mariners leading in their game 9-5. I'd like to thank, of course, our on-site engineer, Pat Malley, did a great job tonight. Also, Nate Littlefield back at the studio. And for Chris Carey and our entire crew, Chris Townsend, Ken Korak, Jenny Kavnar, Johnny Dosko, bidding you farewell. Of course, we're going to send it to down to Towney and Schutte, the NBC Sports Studio, here in a moment. But once again, the final score, the A's 4 and the Orioles 3. Don't forget, tomorrow, it'll be a 1:05 start Pacific. It'll be the right-hander, Aaron Civale, and the right-hander, Shane Boz. Again, the final score, the A's win it 4-3. Exciting win. And for Chris, Johnny D, let's send it to Towney and Schutte, NBC Sports, California.
2: Walking the tightrope late in the game. It's May 8th. I don't know how much more I can take of this. We got a long way to go in this season. What a win on Friday night in Baltimore, 4-3. Looking good to start the series. 2 straight victories after beating up on Philly in the final game of the series. This was a close one. Chris Townsend alongside the Super Scout, Schutte Babbitt. What a game tonight. Some clutch hitting, really good defense, good starting effort by Lopez. The bullpen, a little Harry Houdini tonight, but you'll take it, a 4-3 victory, Schutte.
3: When we look at this game and we go back and look at all the things and everybody contributed, I think the most impressive part of this for me is that the versatility that the offense is showing. I mean, this is a ball club that can hit the ball out of the ballpark 1-9, but they got it done doing the small things today. Guys tripling, guys single behind them, adding on, making the plays, guys making pitches in situations where, man, it was either walk him or get him out. So when you're getting wholesale contribution from everybody in the lineup, then you got to be excited about that.
2: Can we just say this? If Nick Kurtz gets a triple and brings in 2 runs, it's a must-win day.
3: My goodness. Pops was bringing him on.
2: Oh, his dad was the best.
3: Yeah, that's outstanding. I know how that is, man, being a father, watching your sons play. You wear every at-bat. I mean, you get so excited for your kids.
2: Yeah.
3: Just goes to show you it never gets old. I don't care how good they get.
2: Yeah, Jeff Kurtz is a friend of A's Cast Live. He always checks in with us, and he loves the team. He loves the players. You look at the fathers around, you know, Jack Wilson. I mean, all the fathers seeing their sons, and they're all bonding together in the stands as the sons are bonding in the clubhouse in this team. Just a great victory tonight. Nick Kurtz now 32 straight games. He has reached base safely. Unbelievable. Here he is with Jenny in Dallas.
4: A 1-run win for the Athletics tonight. Nick, you can kind of take a big deep breath now that you guys got one here in Baltimore, but you also have to take a breath because you were running and sprinting a lot tonight. Just talk a little bit about the offense, being able to get an infield hit, and then obviously the triple that scored a couple runs.
5: Yeah, I don't know if infield, single, or triple were on the bingo card tonight, but that's just kind of how it went. Good team win. Lopez came out strong, and we got some runs off their guy to, get us going a little bit.
6: Well, look, you put the ball in play, good things happen, Kurtzy, and I think you're an example of that tonight. And I want to talk about what you have a front row seat to, and that's a couple good outings now posted from the starting rotation. Ginn spun 8 spectacular innings last night. Jacob Lopez comes out and backs up that outing with a good outing of his own. How important do you think it is for this starting rotation to be able to kind of pass the baton like we've seen in these past couple ball games?
5: Yeah, it's great. I feel like we're in every single game. I feel like we have a chance, in the ninth inning to either close the door or break it open. So they've done a great job. Props to them. They've done everything we needed and more.
4: Your family's had a front row seat, too. We had your dad wheeling you around a third tonight, so you'll have to check that video out a bit later. Thanks for joining us. Appreciate it.
5: Awesome. Thanks, guys.
2: That's so good. Let's get to the Toyota Turning Point. And we're taking it to the fifth inning, where the Athletics are down 1-0. Lawrence Butler would fillet it into left field. Jacob Wilson would lead off with a base hit to start this inning. And look at Zach Gelof continues to contribute and give you big hits.
3: No matter where you put him on the field, he finds a way to get something done that helps the ball club.
2: And then rip down the right field line and let the big man go.
3: Oh, man, he was picking him up and putting him down and low running for a tall guy.
2: Three runs would be scored. The A's would go up 3-1. And I never thought I would ever hear this. Shooty Babbitt, what did you say about, what did you call Nick Kurtz?
3: What did I call him?
2: Ricky Kurtz. Ricky Kurtz.
3: Well, hey, man, look at here. He batting leadoff. He walking. He scoring runs.
2: Ricky Kurtz.
3: Man, you know, what a dynamic guy to have at the top of your lineup. You know, everybody has sit up here and, you know, questioned how could you be hitting a guy that typically hits in the middle of the lineup and does damage in the way that he has. I think people that are running the team know the players better than the people that are watching. So I think all we can do is sit here and enjoy what he's doing, because it's something that's kind of unorthodox, if you will. But, man, he's making it look like it's something natural, and other teams will probably start trying to do the same thing.
2: Well, hey, let's add on in the eighth inning. Let's continue this and see how the rest of the runs were scored as the eighth inning for the Athletics, as this was a tight ball game. Shea Lane, talk about streaks, right? He's now hit 9 straight.
3: That's the same swing that he gives you when he hits the ball out of the ballpark. It's just a matter of where he's making contact, but the swing is consistent and the contact is loud.
2: And Brent Rooker with the base hit, and all of a sudden you're wondering, can the kid with the magic wand do it? And he does it again, another base hit.
3: You know, it's so unbelievable, because you can't even imagine how much they've tried to break down his swing and find out places they might be able to pitch him. But as he's demonstrated on a nightly basis, if he can put the bat on the ball, he can serve it anywhere he wants
2: anywhere.
3: I mean, because these balls are in, most guys are jumping back because they think it's going to hit him. This dude just pulls his hands in even more and just serves it. And the rhythm and timing, I've seen a couple of pitchers try to mess his rhythm up a little bit because he has that tap. And sometimes he'll stop tapping on and wait for you to do something. And then once you get back in, he'll start tapping back up. So he's got those pitchers timed. There's something that he's picking up that a pitcher does that ignites what he's trying to do to get in position to fire off. And it's man, I've never seen anything like it in my 50 years of watching baseball.
2: Yeah, he starts open and that tap starts to close to get him right in the perfect spot to hit. And it's almost like, like the ones that, that he hits inside out like that, almost looks like a tennis racket the way he gets around it. By the way, you know who watches this show? That'd be the general manager, David Force. David, that's his fifth walk of the year in this game. David's always talking about he wants to see more walks. So I care about the two hits, but I know the front office likes that one walk. 5 walks for Jay Willie this year.
3: Well, there's the one thing that I like, OBP, you know, and that dude gets on base at a high number, and I don't care how he does it, but he does the job. And I don't know, there's some guys that you just don't want to walk. I mean, and because of the results, really speak loudly when he puts it in play.
2: I want him swinging the bat. But walks are great, but I want him swinging
3: the bat. Well, I'm going to be whatever the general manager wants.
2: You work for the front office. I don't. I want to see him swing it. That's what I'm talking about. He gets to the All-Star game and wins the batting title by swinging it. All right, let's get to the River Rock Daily Jackpot. We're still talking streaks. Why not? I mean, Nick Kurtz. You know Nick Kurtz tied? Mark Ellis, 32 straight games he has gotten on base. And for Jacob Wilson, that's now a 12-game hitting streak. That is the longest in Major League Baseball right now.
3: You know, I am just so, it just blows my mind. The great things that we get a chance to talk about every night of what these young kids are doing, because no one expected this level of success. And we're not just talking about the same guy every night. It's a different star every night, shining, doing something different to help the club. But what Nick Kurtz is doing and the position that he's doing, he can't hide. When he comes to the ball, He's about as tall as anybody that walks in that building, man, and everybody sees him. And man, oh man, all he does is meet every challenge head on and come up in a positive direction.
2: Nick Kurtz was right on it. Nobody had infield single and triple on their bingo card tonight for Nick Kurtz, but it's just to watch him do something every single game. That is the, you know, winning baseball. Do you do something to help your offense win? We know he's really good on defense. We have seen that. But just Nick Kurtz, every game when you get on base, you're always doing something to help your team get closer to a victory. It's fun to watch him grow so early in his career.
3: Well, I guess because he's done so many things so special offensively, I think we've neglected to highlight some of the things that he has done with the leather. We talk about the errorless streak in which Jay Willie has. A lot of times he's throwing balls up a little bit that might have been a challenge for some first baseman, but having a guy over there as tall and long as Hurts is, and he doesn't mind getting dirty over there. He'll stretch out, he'll lay down, he'll lay out, he'll do whatever he can to make the play over there. And that says a lot about a guy that typically hits in the middle of the lineup, that's kind of the guy. Sometimes that some plays they may take off or not go 100%. This dude's played with his hair on fire the entire game.
2: You know, a couple of years ago, all we were talking about, Baltimore, look at the young talent, look at the young talent. And now they are really struggling. They've had a lot of injuries, but still some of their young talent hasn't performed like we thought how they were going to progress. And then you look at the A's young talent. I think everybody in baseball would say, the team green and gold, I like that young talent.
3: You know, when you look at this group, you know, a lot of guys are very vocal about being a captain or the leader of the team. You know, it's like an uncle on the squad. You know who's over there, and you don't want to disappoint, and all they have to do is look at you or show it in a certain way. I think with Langeliers and Rooker over there, guys that are leaders by what they do and not so much by what they say, there's a high level of respect. There's a code of conduct in which you carry yourself. You don't get too high. You don't get too low. You get a guy like Rooker, was the best player on this team last year. He's been compensated. He's been celebrated. And he goes around just like he's a normal guy. It's not me popping my collar. It's me showing and demonstrating how to be a professional. And you see there's order on this club. You see every guy that gets on an interview, they don't get too much digging themselves. They get to the question, they answer it, and they get up out of there. And it says a lot about the maturity at the level of this group of kids. And they can continue to grow and climb in which they do. They got a chance to be special.
2: Really good point that they like talking about the team, the group, more than they do themselves. I had the question in the pregame, what can Lopez learn from Ginn? What JT Ginn did to the Philadelphia Phillies, Jacob Lopez, we saw him do tonight. Jacob Lopez has walked the world this year. He has really, really struggled. Tonight, only two walks. And if you're telling me he gave up two runs on two solo shots, I'm fine with that. That means he was challenging in the strike zone. I thought he threw the ball really well tonight. What'd you see?
3: I thought he did as well. And it wasn't so much that the quality. It was just the way that he went about it. He didn't give in. I mean, he threw breaking balls and fastball counts. He stole a lot of strikes in certain situations where hitters were looking for something else to hit. But, man, he didn't give in. You know, he went out there and pitched. He understand what Ginn did before him and what the rest of the staff is doing. I know we make it sound a little easier than what it is. This is just his second year in the rotation with this club, and nobody really has defined themselves in that rotation, if you will, other than a couple of guys that's been here before. Their job's still to be won, and their guy's still trying to prove themselves. And with Lopez is resume as far as the walks are concerned, you know, that is a concern. You know, Mark Kotze talked about it. Yeah. He needs to go out there and attack the zone a lot more. And he did that. It just wasn't with the fastball. It was everything that he had in his bag. And I think that's what it's going to take. He's going to have to be able to command all his stuff and make his pitches competitive as he can continue to have the success he had tonight.
2: Ray Fosse would always drill into us, if it's a solo shot, it's just one run. I rather have him give up a solo shot than start walking people, afraid to pitch in the zone, afraid to be competitive in the zone, and then you're starting to give up the crooked numbers. That's 3-4 runs. You can't walk people. You can't give up the free 90 feet. I can handle two solo shots. It's just two runs. He was living in the strike zone and competing in the strike zone tonight.
3: Well, that situation happened with Perkins. You walk the first hitter. And then you bring up Pete Alonso, and we're one swing away from playing extra innings or a longer game. And I think you bring up a valuable point because that walk always comes back to haunt you. And it's been like that in baseball forever. But they know it. They don't need to hear it from us night in and night out. They know it. And it's their job to fix it. And tonight, there was some change, and it's a lot to look forward to.
2: In the wild card era, walks are scoring more than ever before in the wild card era. Rutschman leads off the ninth with a walk. What happened? He scores. You can't walk people. But it's all right. They got the win tonight, 4-3. Mark Kotze, back-to-back games, got to be feeling good. We're going to hear from the skipper next, right here on A's Cast.
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2: 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It's great winning on the road. It's never easy. 4-3 victory for the Athletics. Took a lot of guys out of the bullpen to get done tonight, but you like seeing the names up there. I mean, to see Zach Geloff contributing is huge. Nick Kurtz, a lot of guys played well. And once again, defense stellar.
3: Hey, man, it's a tough job what those bullpen guys are doing, and you have to applaud them. Every night they don't know which inning they'll pitch in. Matchups play a huge role in which guy comes out of that swinging door down there. But give those guys credit. They've done a tremendous job, and there's nothing more that you can ask for them.
2: When that phone rings, you have no idea. Let's hear from Mark Kotze after this win.
13: I mean, we played good baseball. We, you know, took good at-bats. I think the game was pretty clean overall. You know, it obviously is, you know, for our bullpen to come in and be able to just secure the win. You know, we've had a couple tough ones, but they bounced back tonight.
14: What did you like and what did you not like from Lopez?
13: No, I liked everything from Lopez. You know, Adley obviously got him, but you know, I think overall he threw strikes, you know, didn't beat himself tonight, and that's what we need from Jacob right there, a solid five innings plus.
14: I know Kurtz has sort of, you know, done everything you can kind of imagine in the first year plus of a major league career, but there's, you know, when you see a night like he has tonight, I guess a pitcher that was really fooling a lot of guys, like, what do you make of it?
13: Yeah, no, I mean, Bradish had a good breaking ball tonight. We didn't pick it up well. You know, I think for Nick, continues to just, you know, improve in ways that young hitters, you know, don't normally have that much progress. I mean, we're talking about, you know, his ability to swing at strikes and you know, take his walks. So, you know, the big step, obviously everyone, the expectation for Nick to hit for power, right? I think he's not chasing that right now, which is a good sign. It'll come. He's going to hit the ball hard. He's been hitting the ball hard. And the results from, you know, the home runs will be there at the end of the year.
14: As well as Bradish was throwing the ball tonight, what if it's Sandy
13: Vance
14: were able to outlast strike?
13: Yeah, I mean, just a great at-bat by Zach, you know, a crash bunt defense in the fifth inning. And he, you know, recognized it, got a big hit for us. Obviously, the play up the middle on McNeil's ball, if it's turned, it's a different inning. We probably only get one there, but that's the sign of a good team when you take advantage of mistakes and capitalize on that.
14: When you say you recognize
2: it. You know, we've talked to Scott Emerson, the pitching coach, about this before, and it was interesting that you brought it up before we threw it to Mark Kotze, but you think about down in the bullpen, we got so used to everybody has a certain role. When that phone rings in the bullpen, everybody's got to be ready. Like, you don't know what situation. They got an idea, but things can change and how they want to use you. You've got to be in it. When you're down in that bullpen, you've got to be following the game. You've got to know the situations. You've got to anticipate that your name could be called.
3: You know, we've had a lot of discussion because we try to play manager and with the matchups of being the seventh and eighth, ninth inning, and in the past and here in the recent present, there's only a few teams that have guys down there that you know that can pitch in the ninth inning. They either have 99 to 105, and they've got a wipeout pitch, a go-to pitch they can count on, and they're going to get guys out. And if you don't have that stuff, then you've got to have guys that can pitch to contact, can attack certain hitters. We saw in the ninth inning with Hogan Harris. Mark Kotze decided to go to Harris and put Lody Taveras on the right side because a lot better hitter left-handed. It doesn't work out because he walked him. Well, this is how it's lined up, and this is the way it's going to be. I think that situational lefty that is no longer in our game has had a tremendous impact because managers have one less move that they can make. And typically, that's two moves because that situational guy comes in and then it's typically for one hitter, you can bring another guy in. So it's who's hot, who's shown that they're able to get the job done, and as long as you're doing that, you're going to have a chance to pitch.
2: Do you know who has the most appearances in baseball?
3: Hogan Harris.
2: 21 times he has pitched already. It's May 8th. 21 times. So he's getting used. Can't say enough about the job that the role, the way he has changed. He was a starter, wanted to be a starter, got moved to the bullpen, didn't dig it. He didn't dig it, but now he's learned to love it. Kind of like Mason Miller was that way too. It's like you're a starter, you know, but all of a sudden the adrenaline rush, that door opens up, the crowd's going. These guys who want to be starters, once all of a sudden they kind of get that taste as a reliever, sometimes they flip it. Now Hogan Harris loves this role.
3: Well, most of the time they're down in the bullpen is because they've proved that they cannot start. Because no one has enough starters where they can afford to keep a guy down in the bullpen and use him every other day or every 3 days, opposed to knowing you got one guy every fifth day that's going to give you 6 or 7 innings.
2: Well, with the win tonight, tomorrow is so important. You can win the series on the road before you come back home and that day off on Monday. And the Athletics got just the guy on the mound tomorrow. I'm trying to get you that bobblehead, Shooty. I'm doing everything I can.
3: Man, you got the juice. I'm expecting to see one show up at my doorstep.
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2: What you want with your starting staff is everybody starts to buy off of each other, right? Severino to Springs, you keep it rolling, Ginn to Lopez. And now the guy who's been your best starter all year long, Aaron Civale, up against Shane Boz, who he just had a rough one in New York against the New York Yankees. So whenever the spin doctor is on the mound and he's throwing that big curveball and he's got the slider and he's – the man knows how to pitch, Shooty.
3: You know, in my opinion, the example that he set in this rotation, there's a lot of guys that have followed suit in the way that he goes about it.
2: Yeah.
3: I mean, not overpowering you, but challenging, pitching backwards, like JT Ginn, Springs. I mean, it's a lot of similarities in what these guys are doing. And it all started when Civale came up with that big start when we were having some tough times winning games. So I think you make a great point there. And I know he wants to continue to lead by example. So, man, oh, man, like you said, let's go ahead and win tomorrow. Guaranteed win of this series. And move it on to the next city.
2: It's like a relay race, right? A track meet. The baton to the next guy, and to the next guy, and it's Ginn to Lopez, and now to Civale. And that's how you start winning a lot of series. You start winning a lot of games. A's with the victory over the Orioles, 4-3, a one-run victory. We will be back tomorrow at 12:30 for a little A's baseball. We'll see you tomorrow. Your phone calls are up next.
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0: Welcome to A's Talk. Michael Barabalt here with you. Nate Littlefield is pushing all the buttons in our studio in downtown Sacramento. And you saw what was coming as soon as the A's took a 3-1 lead after that fifth inning. You knew that this was going to be a tightrope the rest of the way. You were going to squeeze every single out of Jacob Lopez you could. Gives up the home run to Adley Rutschman in the bottom of the sixth. He's then pulled in favor of Justin Sterner. Gets the next two guys to ground out, inning over. So now what situation are we in again? A's leading 3-2 going into the late innings. This time it was 3-2 going into the seventh. Also happened on Wednesday, 3-2 going into the eighth. Well, we all know what happened Wednesday. Would history repeat itself today? And it did not. And that's why it's a confidence builder. Huge confidence builder. And it should bring a lot of hope to A's fans. Because you look at what happened on Wednesday, in a certain light, Tuesday as well. It's a 1-0 game going into the seventh. It's a battle. Luis Severino was not quite dealing, but, you know, five innings, one run, give just the one home run to Bryce Harper. For as many pitches as he threw, he gave you all that he could. And he gave you a chance to win the game. Now, Wednesday, you're up going into the eighth. And the Phillies come back, score four runs in the eighth, the game's over. Phillies win that game 6-3. Tonight, it could have gotten that way. I mean, just look at the ninth inning. You're thinking, here we go again, because Adley Rutschman walks to lead off the frame. And then you go deep count to Pete Alonso, where one swing can tie it. He's got that power, had already hit one earlier in the game. Jack Perkins was nails. Strikeout on 3-2 pitch, strikeout on another 3-2 pitch against Dylan Beavers. By the way, both those pitches he struck those two out on, sweepers. I mean, it takes guts to throw that pitch in that count in that situation for as young as Perkins is. For someone who's not necessarily used to pitching in the ninth inning. Gets two big strikeouts, then gives up the hit. And Hogan Harris comes in, walks to Veras. So, I mean, you're on the edge of your seat right now. Where is this game going to go? The game is hanging in the balance. I mean, Jeremiah Jackson puts one in the gap. The Orioles walk off the A's, and you're thinking, oh, my gosh, it's May again. Here we go. Well, Hogan Harris buckles down, gets the strikeout. And while it's a sigh of relief, you're also thinking to yourself, wow, this could be a confidence builder from the fact that just 2 days ago, you're in this situation, the game implodes, and everyone's frustrated, and everyone's wondering what's going on with the bullpen. Well, tonight, pretty much almost the opposite. The ninth inning was a little bit choppy, but Perkins and Hogan Harris made big pitches and big-time spots. The place was packed, right? It was that Tupac bobblehead giveaway, so the place, there wasn't a ton of empty seats in that ballpark. So the place was packed, right? It was that Tupac bobblehead giveaway. So the place, there wasn't a ton of empty seats in that ballpark. So the place was loud. The fans were into it. You can hear it on the TV. You can hear it listening to Chris and Johnny on the radio. But we've talked about the responses from this team, right? And I mentioned losing that game in New York, similar to what happened in Philly, right? What they do after that? Well, they won their next five straight baseball games. Well, since Wednesday night in Philly, blew out the Phillies 12-1, and now you get a gutsy 4-3 win on the road to start this series against the Orioles. Now you set yourself up to win the series tomorrow. And you have the spin doctor going in Aaron Civale. So you like where this is going. You like the fact that Jacob Wilson is swinging the bat really well right now. Nick Kurtz is swinging the bat really well right now. Again, the power isn't quite there yet. The key word is yet, because it's coming. Shane Langelier's another hit today. Zach Gelof, another hit today, was on base twice. So lots of good things from this ball club. 833-625-2278 is the number. We'll take your phone calls. But Nate, I got to tell you, it's a huge win for this ball club. Probably one of the more significant wins for this A's team. You can look at the 1-0 win against the Mets when they swept them in New York. You can look at the 2 wins against the Kansas City Royals back at the ballpark in West Sacramento. Kind of once they got in first place, now winning in first place, you're back up to 20-18. This is right now, when you look at the early season game total, now we're at 38 games. You're 20-18 now. One of the bigger, gutsier wins for this young ball club. And it's a good sign to see for A's fans.
2: Yeah, it's great. You know, honestly, I don't have a ton to say. It was just, towards the end, it got a little scary there. Perkins had to be pulled with that last out, which I don't know if you knew. As you know, Michael, Jack Perkins, his first win last year, August 9th, against the Orioles in Camden Yards. I don't know if, or I think that was his first win, actually. But you knew that, obviously. I felt like the big turning point in this game was McNeil in the fifth. He essentially, it was a bunt. It was like a sack bunt, but it was a ground out that moved the runners up 90, and then Kurtz comes in and he hits that triple to get, I believe it was Butler and Wilson home, or no, Butler and Geloff home.
0: Yep.
2: And that was kind of, it felt like the A's got in full control there, lost it a bit towards the end from the pitching standpoint, but I was pretty impressed. I was pretty impressed with Perkins in the ninth. Jacob Lopez, really not someone I've had a lot of confidence in this year. When he makes a start, I don't think really anyone has, still with the 6.11 ERA. But, he hung in there today. He kept the A's alive. And I was impressed. I'd like to see more of that. And I'd like to see some more runs. I'd like to aim for, 6 runs a game. I know that's kind of asking a lot, but this team is ranked. I have some stats for you, Michael, on my phone. I'm in a commander mode here. I was doing a little bit of a research last night, and let me see if I can pull this up. Yes, the A's, this was before the game started, but they were 7th in batting average, 8th in hits, top 10 in home runs and on base percentage, and 6 in slugs. So their offense is clicking, and I don't even think they're firing on all cylinders yet. I think they're 5 out of 6 or 7 out of 8 cylinders, if I had to give an analogy.
0: Yeah, I mean, this is a team that you kind of saw break out last night. And what's interesting about what you're seeing from the offense right now is, Zach Geloff has been kind of given this opportunity when Max Muncy went down, as well as Denzel Clark. Zach Geloff has come up and now has gotten every day at bats, whether he's been at third, whether he's been in the outfield. And he's taken it and ran with it.
2: He's making Kotze's job hard in the future when those guys do get back.
0: And that's a good problem to have if you're at the Athletics. I mean, his average is up to 273 now. And we talked about that strikeout rate, 15 strikeouts now and 55 at-bats this season. You look at last year, we went over this. He struck out half of his at-bats last year, 46 strikeouts and 92 plate appearances. And then you go back to 2,488 strikeouts and 497 at-bats. So the strikeout rate is what's significantly dropping. And you look at his OPS number, it's right around where it was in 2023 when he broke into the bigs. 841 in 23, 831 so far here in 2026. So it's a really good problem to have. And it just shows the depth of the position player core with this A's offense. And there's so many guys you can kind of plug and play in certain spots. That's why you're seeing a ton of different lineups. I know everyone wants to see the same lineup day after day after day, but that's not modern day baseball. You're going to see Geloff in the lineup probably right now more times than not, but when the A's get fully healthy, it's going to be a platoon situation like you're seeing with Carlos Cortez, like you're seeing with Lawrence Butler. He's not in the lineup every single day like he has been the last couple of years. So it's just a different way of looking baseball, but you're right, Nate. It's going to make Mark Kotze's job a little bit harder, and you're going to see some interesting decisions from not just him, but from the front office as well, as what direction they're going to go with some of these guys.
2: I want to make something clear, too. I've said it 1,000 times on the show, Jacob Wilson, I like him at the leadoff. I think Kurtz is doing very well at the leadoff in the past few weeks. But I personally don't need to see the same lineup every day. I think you have to switch it up. Obviously, being in the analytics area, you got to make some changes here and there. I do think there are kind of some set pieces that need to, there's probably three spots that don't need to be touched at this point. And that's, I think that's Kurtz at first now. I think that's Langoliers in the two and then McNeil in the ninth spot. That's really what I like. Jacob Wilson, you could put him, I mean, anywhere. I kind of like him at three or four, but just keeping the lineup, you know, all over the place, depending on the pitching is, I mean, that's a smart thing to do. But I got a question for you. Whenever somebody hits a triple like Geloff did yesterday, it was yesterday, right? And Kurtz did today. Every day kind of starts to blend together a little bit for me. But when someone hits a triple, do you just immediately go on cycle watch for that?
0: No.
2: Okay. Why would we? I just see a triple because it just doesn't happen that much. And I go, okay, all right, we're going to start. Yeah, we're going to see a cycle tonight.
0: You don't go on cycle watch so they've got three of the four. That's just me. But, I mean, his triple was the second leg of the cycle today. He had a single and a triple. So, yeah, I don't think you're going cycle watch until the third leg is complete. I mean, we didn't have anyone else go two legs other than Kurtz today, and no one from the Orioles did. So what? Okay, someone hits a single and a double in their first two at-bats, then automatically we're going to go cycle watch? Nate, come on. You're killing me. You're killing me.
2: Sorry.
0: 833-625-2278 is the number. Coming up next, we'll take your phone calls right here on Ace Talk.
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0: It's a different time. It was always Ricky Henderson, Carney Lansford, Jose Canseco, Mark McGuire, generally Terry Steinbach or Dave Henderson after that. And it's always changing now. What I don't agree with, and I almost wish I could have a way or somebody could ask Kase, why do you platoon Carlos Cortez so much, lefty-righty matchup, when Carlos Cortez is such a hot hitter, and I've seen him go up against left-handers, and he may not necessarily smash the ball as much, but he has great at-bats. He draws walks. He pinch hit for him 2 days ago and put in who did he put in? I forget who he put in, but he
1: Colby Thomas
0: rounded out to third base. Yeah, Colby Thomas. And I thought that was a very crucial time. I think just like we do with Tyler Soderstrom and Nick Kurtz, we don't platoon them. Naturally, they're better talents, but I think Carlos Cortez has proven to be close to an everyday player. What do you guys think about that?
1: Well, Rick, thank you for the phone call. It's interesting. With Kurtz and Soderstrom, they're more established players within this organization, within the game. While Carlos Cortez has been great through the first month plus of the season, now going on about 6 or 7 weeks, it's a short sample size. Let's be real. He was a role player last year. I thought did a really good job backing up. He took advantage of his opportunities when he was in there. And I've said on this program that I thought, while he's hot, get him as many at-bats as possible. Keep him in the lineup. I don't care if it's a lefty on the mound. But at the same time, there's probably not the most amount of trust there yet against lefties. Not saying he can get there, but right now he's been hitting the ball really well, but it's a short sample size. Now, if he does this throughout the course of the rest of the season, then there might be time to talk. Another thing, someone did ask Mark Kotze about why there's a platoon situation on the last homestand. He said, well, basically that they have a lot of trust in the way Colby Thomas and Zach Gelof in particular hit lefties, and Darryl Hernández as well. Because you can throw Darryl Hernández in the lineup at third or second. Gelof and Colby Thomas can play center and right field specifically. So that's why they don't put Cortez in the lineup against lefties, because number one, they have a lot of trust and those righties against left-handed pitching. But also number two, Cortez isn't as established as a Nick Kurtz or as a Tyler Soderstrom. He's just not. And this is kind of his first full kind of run in the big leagues. This is the first time he's made an opening day roster. Now, I do agree with the fact that when you're hot, you're hot. And I don't care who's on the mound. And I don't care what side he throws from or what side you hit from. But at the same time, you also have to take into account that it is a hot streak right now. Now, a hot streak can turn into a good season, but at the same time, you got to look at, I don't think it's fair to compare Kurtz and Soderstrom to Cortez. What Cortez has done is great. I'm not taking anything away from him. But those two in particular are way more established than Carlos Cortez this moment.
2: No, you make a great point. And I think the hot streak might be kind of over. I don't think he got his heat check like we talked about the past couple weeks. We wanted him to, I can't speak for you, Michael, but
1: I did too.
2: I wanted him to start every game. I wanted him to be in there at every at-bat he could possibly be at. So, you know, I think he's definitely cooling off now. Those numbers are still out of this world, batting .356 with the OPS of .992. But, I mean, I just don't think he's, you know, you get some tape on a guy, you kind of see how it works. And if you're that hot, you're going to get a lot of attention. So I think he's cooling off a bit, and that's fine. He was playing just out of this world, ridiculous. So I think we're going to see a lot of him going forward. But, yeah, you can't trust him like you can Soderstrom and Kurtz.
1: There's going to be a market correction at some point.
2: For
1: baseball's
2: sure.
1: Too long of a season. I'm sorry, no one's hitting 400. It's not going to happen. So you're looking at Shea Langeliers. He's going to cool off at some point, just like Carlos Cortez looks like is starting to do.
2: He might not. Langeliers might not.
1: Okay.
2: If anyone can do it.
1: 38 games. He's been amazing. Don't get me wrong.
2: He's been insane.
1: He's going to go into a 2-for-20 slump at some point.
2: Sure.
1: It happens to everybody. But you can look at it on the flip side. Jacob Wilson got off to a slow start, and Nick Kurtz as well, and there's been a market correction, and things have kind of started to even out. Wilson now hitting just under 300 at 299. You see Nick Kurtz is

0: batting average to start, kind of slowly ticker up. He's now up to 257. Again, the power is not there, but you're going to see Nick Kurtz go on a power surge at some point in the season where he hits 10 home runs in 2 weeks. I mean, he's got that ability. So I think with Cortez and specifically with him not being quite the established big leaguer like the other two are. Remember, the other two guys, Kurtz came up end of April last year. Tyler Soderstrom came up towards the end of 2024, battled some injuries, and then really took on a full-time role between first base early and then left field in 2025. But they've kind of been through the whole season and have earned that trust with the coaching staff and with the front office. Because remember, this is all collaborative. It's not just the manager is going to make out the lineup and that's how it is. No, this is a very collaborative front office. It's a very collaborative organization. Just like 28 or 29 of the organizations, probably all of them, throughout baseball are. That's just baseball in 2026. So I think if Cortez continues to kind of show what he's doing over a longer stretch of time, I do think you might see him in there against the lefty more often than not. All right, Natalie, line two, you are on Nays Talk.
1: Hello. Just wanted to call and say a couple of things. I know the Thalboom family, and they named Stewie after Dave Stewart. Like, you can't name someone after someone and not have them be amazing human beings. A friend of mine was in Nashville and saw Dave Stewart at a restaurant and was super gracious, and she's a big fan of the 89 A's. And so just seems like an amazing man. I've never met him, but just glad that he's with the A's. Even though Nate has some faults, I mean, we all have some faults. The Nate the Great's a little bit of a Nate the Fake due to the Major League Moneyball movies.
2: The scandal going on.
1: Yeah. Mm-hmm. Yes. So I do understand, and I even, you know, reached out to him and asked him if Ken Korak knew, and like I'm sending him all sorts of quotes of important parts of all these movies. Anyway, but yesterday when Geloff, he had a triple and a home run, and I was like, ooh, the cycle? Hmm. So I'm going to have to agree with Nate, the great fake.
2: Oh, maybe? Interesting.
1: The fake.
2: The great fake. I like that one.
1: Because like a triple right away will be like, I'll have like, that's interesting. And then a home run, I was like, oh, to me, those are the two hardest hits that you can do. So I did want to get them to Nate's good side briefly, even though there's a, you know, debacle with the movie situation. And he seems to even be boycotting it more now that we all want him to watch it. I don't know if we need to have like a large watch party. Granted, I'm a little bit delirious. I don't know if you guys heard in the Bay Area. 580 was shut down for a couple of hours, so it took me 2 hours and 10 minutes to get 10 miles to my house. So
0: that sounds about right.
1: I do understand that I might be... Oh, no, they shut down 580 because someone was going to... was having a crisis. Anyway, but I don't know if we need to have like a movie watch party. Maybe that woman that called in at the Sill, I don't know where that is, but like maybe we have like a Major League or Moneyball watch party to help bring the great fake Nate back to greatness.
2: So, okay. Anyway, all right. Interesting.
0: Natalie, thank you thank you for the phone call. Nate, did you call this? Did you call her, tell her to call in? Like, how does anyone agree?
2: I'm having people shill for me. Yeah, I'm having people shill for me. I'm paying people off $5 a call.
0: You're texting people 833-625-2278. I need your help.
2: Please. Michael's being mean to me. I need help. He doesn't agree with me.
0: Oh, I'm being mean to you now.
2: No, I would do a watch party, though, if we did it at Sutter Health and watched it on the board and everyone sat in the stands.
0: It's got to be at the ballpark, huh?
2: It could be anywhere.
0: I mean, you're the one that mentioned it.
2: I mentioned... Well, you know what? Also, the Milwaukee Mahler has been talking to me a bunch, too. Not to brag or name drop, but he's been DMing me, telling me to read the book first. So I might do the audiobook while I'm driving or whatever, because I don't know how to read yet. So I might do the audiobook and then watch the movie.
0: Okay. Well, you still got Major League as well. There's two Major Leagues, Someone told me there's three now.
2: Yeah, there's three, and I've heard
0: I've never heard of the third one.
2: Yeah, I've heard three's bad.
0: Okay, that's why I haven't heard of it then.
2: Yeah. Anyways.
0: But the original is the best. Just like Happy Gilmore. The original Happy Gilmore.
2: Bro, I got 5 minutes into the second one, and I don't like Bryson DeChambeau, and then I was out so quick on that. Adam Sandler, I'm just not in. I'm not. He's a great golfer, and you know, he seems like an all right guy, but it was bad. Happy Gilmore too.
0: I didn't think it was bad. It's just, you know, it's not the same. Once you've seen the original of something, then you kind of have an expectation, and if it doesn't live up to what your expectation is, then you're left feeling, you know, with more to be desired.
2: Sure. Also, it's not funny too or anything, but
0: I think there's some funny parts in it. Maybe. I'll tell you what movie's really funny.
2: What? Moneyball?
0: Moneyball.
2: Yeah.
0: Yeah.
2: I liked when Adam Sandler's wife died immediately in Happy Gilmore too. Why did they do that?
0: Oh wow. Really? You went dark.
2: Yeah, it's A's After Dark or whatever this show's called, right?
0: A's After Dark at 7:50, for God's sakes.
2: Yeah, I see the sun going down right now in my penthouse here at iHeart.
0: Oh, wow, you're at the penthouse now.
2: Yeah, the fifth
0: floor. They upgraded you.
2: Yeah. Come find me.
0: Coming up next, we'll wrap things up and look ahead to tomorrow's game here on A's Talk.
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18: What's shaking, fellow sports fans? It's Andy West. Let's look back on this day in sports history, May 8th. We'll start out today in 1970, where Walt Frazier scores 36 points to lead the New York Knicks to a 113-99 victory over the Los Angeles Lakers and the NBA championship in seven games. It was their first championship. They'd win it again in 1973, but have not won anything since. Skipping ahead, today in 2001, Randy Johnson became the third pitcher to strike out 20 batters in 9 innings, but he didn't finish the game in which the Arizona Diamondbacks beat Cincinnati 4-3 in 11 innings. Johnson, the first left-hander to strike out 20, missed a chance to join Roger Clemens and Kerry Wood as the record holders for a 9-inning game, but he couldn't finish off the Reds in regulation. And today in 2012, Josh Hamilton became the 16th player in baseball history to hit 4 home runs in a game. His 4 homers came against 3 different pitchers, carrying the Texas Rangers to a 10-3 victory over the Orioles.
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0: A's with the win, 4-3 over the Baltimore Orioles in game 1 of this 3-game set. They will look to take the series tomorrow. They have an opportunity to take the series, and they'll send the spin doctor out to the mound, Aaron Civale, who will go up against Shane Boz of the Baltimore Orioles. First pitch tomorrow is at 1:05 local time. Our coverage will begin at 12:30 with A's Cast on NBC Sports California. And if we take a quick trip around the American League West, the Mariners beat the White Sox 12-8, so A's still a game and a half up in first place in the American League West. The Angels dropped a 2-0 decision to the Toronto Blue Jays. The Houston Astros were winners 10-0 over the Cincinnati Reds. And in the bottom of the ninth in Arlington, the Rangers are trailing the Chicago Cubs 7-1. So that's your wrap around the American League West, the division in which the A's are in first place. Tomorrow should be a lot of fun. A's with a chance to win the series. 12:30, our coverage begins here on A's Cats and the A's Radio Network. 1:05 first pitch, Johnny and Chris Carey with the call from Baltimore. For Nate Littlefield back in our studio, I'm Michael Barabalt. Thank you for listening to A's Talk, everybody. And we will talk to you all tomorrow.
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20: We're talking about peacocks.
21: 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The peahen is the female. They are not native to the United States, although they thrive in coastal, warmish areas.
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21: 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Again, the peacocks will use it to try to ward off or intimidate trespassers in their territory, but for the most part, the whole thing is to impress the peahens.
20: And they will shake those feathers, and the shaking isn't just like, hey, look how pretty. Mm-hmm. Science has discovered semi-recently those vibrations are in lockstep with the peafowl's head feathers that they used to think were just for show, but mm-hmm. now they realize they vibrate at the same intensity and that they can actually, you know, sort of feel when those tail feathers are vibrating in their direction through their head feathers.
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6: 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Deep to left. 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
1: President Trump says the conflict with Iran will be, quote, over when it's over, end quote. That's what he told NBC News in a phone interview. In a Truth Social post, Mr. Trump said the U.S. fired on Iran's ships after they conducted attacks against three military ships moving through the Strait of Hormuz. Trump also says the current ceasefire is still in effect and warns Iran to accept the latest U.S. peace deal. Meantime, the president says there will be a three-day ceasefire between Russia and Ukraine starting tomorrow. It's for Russia's Victory Day celebration and will expire after Monday. The president says it will also include a prison swap of 1,000 prisoners from each country. He says the ceasefire was reached after a request directly from him, and he greatly appreciates Russian President Vladimir Putin and Ukrainian President Volodymyr Zelensky for agreeing to it. The conflict began in 2022 when Russia launched an invasion into Ukraine.
2: The University of Michigan's early reading for the month slipped 3.2% from April's record low. Inflation fears were the primary factor driving the drop as gas prices soar due to the Iran war. The survey's chief economist noted concerns about high prices and buying conditions were driving the downward trend in sentiment. The inflation outlook actually eased slightly, but remained high, with consumers expecting to see prices up 4.5% a year from now. I'm Matt Mattinson.
1: Former FBI Director James Comey's trial over his 8647 social media post is set to start in July, as of now. Comey's facing federal charges, including threatening the president. In a written order today, a judge tentatively scheduled the trial start date for July 15th. Federal prosecutors have argued the image showing seashells arranged on a bench to read 8647 was a threat against President Trump. Comey will be arraigned on June 30th. I'm Jim Roop. Over a dozen airports in southern Russia suspended operations after Ukrainian drones reportedly struck a building at a local air navigation center today. The Russian Transport Ministry says 13 airports were halted, leaving at least 14,000 passengers stranded in airport terminals due to the strike in Rostov-on-Don. Officials say the airlines were instructed to use trains and buses to transport those stranded. The Russian Federal Air Transport Agency announcing the airports will remain closed until Tuesday, but restrictions could be revised earlier. Those who make their living on the road are struggling with high gas prices. That includes rideshare drivers. Autumn Weintraub, who heads up the App Drivers Union, says that other delivery services have started adding a gas surcharge, but that's not allowed with big rideshare apps.
3: They can't increase the fares because they don't control them, and so they're basically eating the cost.
1: AAA says gas prices have risen 31 cents in the past week and are now 52% higher than before the war with Iran began. Pope Leo will be hitting the road again, but not too far. The pontiff is expected to visit France at the end of September. The French Bishops' Conference made the announcement this week after formally extending the invitation. An official itinerary has not been released, but it's expected the Pope will visit both Notre Dame Cathedral and the pilgrimage town of Lourdes in southwestern France. The National Retail Federation says Americans are prioritizing Mother's Day. Natalie Migliori reports that's in spite of economic uncertainty.
4: The Federation's annual survey shows Americans are projected to spend a record $38 billion on gifts and experiences. Some moms, they say, save your money. Here's what they really want.
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6: 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Quiet. Rest. Being around the people I love and eating something good for dinner.
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8: 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There's no way their paths would ever cross on the outside. 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Clear Lee's name.
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0: hour of the Jesse Kelly Show on an amazing, amazing Friday, and Ask Dr. Jesse Friday. So we're going to talk white shame, apparently, this hour. J.D. Vance versus Marco Rubio, the Mongol invasion of Russia, all that and so much more still to come on the world-famous Jesse Kelly Show. Now, I'm going to get to this one. Hey, Jesse, you should compare the Mongol invasion of Russia to Napoleon's invasion. The Mongols were tough. They waited until winter to use it as an advantage. They knew they could crush the Ruskies in the cold, and their ponies were tougher too. But, okay, so let me explain, because there is an old joke that goes around in military circles when they say, there is one group of people who invaded Russia and won. Friggin' Mongols. Now, what happened there? First, it's probably a little simplistic to call it Russia. I mean, it was Russia, don't get me wrong, but not necessarily as one unified body. We'll set that aside. We'll set that aside for the moment. Let's just make sure we give them credit and understand the why. Because the reason I bring this up is we finished our Napoleon invasion of Russia, and Chris, Jewish producer Chris, asked me, he said, do I think it's possible to invade Russia and win? All these people have tried it. Charles and Napoleon and Hitler. Do I think it's possible today? What if we wanted to? Could we invade Russia and win? Well, let's look at the successful invasion of Russia and discuss it for a couple reasons. One, the Mongols were familiar, very, very familiar with terrible weather. Part of the reason the Mongols were so tough is Mongol society was a nomadic society that bounced around the Asian steppe. You've heard of the Asian steppe, I hope. If you draw a big line horizontally through Asia, the inhospitable center of it, you get deserts and you get frigid cold and you get everything in between. That's considered the Asian steppe, right? And the Mongols came from that kind of environment. The Mongols, they had silk undershirts. This provided incredible warmth. The Mongols were used to fighting in cold. So it's not like they would have been caught without cold weather gear. The Mongols grew up in cold weather gear. As a baby, you're in cold weather gear. So that would have been the norm. That helped the Mongols a great deal. The fact that they were military geniuses, far superior to really every other army on the planet at the time. They just mopped the floor with everybody. That also helped. But really, a huge, huge, huge thing that helped the Mongols was this. I mean, what was Napoleon had several problems with that failed invasion of Russia, but what was one of the main ones? I brought it up 1,000 times. Food. The lack of food. You have to pillage the countryside for it, which was getting more and more barren. And your supply train to get it back from back home is getting further and further and further away from back home. So that it's just his men were starving. And when you're starving, then disease increases even more. Weakness comes in. You can't fight like that. You can't sustain things when you're starving. His men were frigging starving from the beginning. So the Mongol army, they were not only all mounted, all of them, they were all on horseback. Did you know that the Mongols had several horses per man? Did you know that? You don't picture that really in your head. You picture this Mongol army and every dude has his horse, right? No. You have 5 of them. You have 10 of them. When one gets tired or whatnot, you hop off and hop on the next one. You hop off and hop on the next one. So he not only had a horse, he had multiple horses. Now let's talk about that part of it. The Mongols had a system where they could eat on the go, where basically every man was his own baggage train. In a Napoleonic army, for instance, let's say you have a 50 guys sitting there marching up the road with their muskets in hand, all right? Well, with that 50 man unit, there's going to be a baggage train behind them full of ammunition and water and food. There's going to be carts of stuff. So the guys have stuff, bedding, whatever it is. There's going to be carts of stuff with them. The Mongol was his own baggage train. They would even do things. They had a system. Think how bonkers this is. It's kind of gross, but they even had a system where they figured out how they could drink the blood of their horses without killing the horse. So they would drain just a little blood from the horse. Blood is unbelievably nutrient rich. Or milk from the horse. They had female horses. Milk sometimes mixed with the blood. They also did this. Dried meats. They were huge on, I forget what they call it. I haven't read a book on it in a long time, so I don't want to speak out of turn here. They were huge on dried meats. Huge on it. They bring a sack of dried meat with them. I think they had a powder as well, where they had ground up enough dried meat into powder. Why? What's that matter? What are you doing with the powder? Well, now take some of that milk, boil it, throw the powder in there, and what you have is a nutrient-packed stew. And Chris said pemmican, like the Indians have and stuff like that. Yeah, I would call it pemmican. That's not what they called it, but yeah, you could call it something like that. But now think about this. You're boiling the milk with the powder. That's nutrients. The Mongol army was not starving. The Mongol army was warm. They were mounted, and they had all the nutrients they needed. They brought it all with them. Now, let's talk about modern day, modern America. I don't know. And here's why I don't know. The weather's still there. Obviously, we have all these long-range bombers and things like that. I mean, far more range and things than even anything like Hitler had back when he was doing it. Far more range, far more technology available to us. But now, we can't forget the little thing called nuclear weapons. If Russia got itself in a situation where they were truly up against the wall, Russia has more nuclear weapons than any other country on the planet. If Russia was on the brink of falling, you think some Ruskie's not going to just press the button? Then you got a whole host of other problems. I brought this up before when it comes to Iran or North Korea or anything else. Nuclear weapons are thought of as an offensive weapon, and I understand that. I understand why people think that, and obviously they can be used that way. But they've only been used once that way. Nuclear weapons, what they really are, is a defensive weapon. Defensive weapon. That's what they really are. They're a weapon that makes it so you can't be invaded. Because you have a weapon that is so terrifying and so devastating that even if there is a successful invasion and you are overwhelmed militarily, I've got a nuclear weapon. It really makes you invincible. I hate to say that, especially because of North Korea. When I say this, I'm really thinking about North Korea. North Korea is one of these things that kind of saddens me because everybody just kind of shrugs their shoulders and accepts the fact that there is this horrible, horrible communist dictatorship that is just abusing and starving. And they're just destroying the North Korean people, absolutely destroyed it. Those people eat grass. They have the gulag system still in play. You know, Democrats are always whining about concentration camps and things like that. North Korea has a gulag system where you get tortured to death. And everyone knows this, by the way. But because it's been this way and because they have a nuclear weapon, and I'm not saying I want to do anything about it. I'm not saying you can't really, but it's just something people have kind of accepted as, yeah, that sucks. It's terrible. So no, I don't think we could invade Russia. I think the Mongols probably picked the right time and they had the right army. And there you go. All right. Hey, Jesse, I have a Norm friend who does watch Fox News, but has such white shame that he advocated loudly that white people need to mix races for equality. Okay. All right. So let's talk just a little bit about white shame. Next.
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0: The Jesse Kelly Show on a wonderful, wonderful Friday. I hope you are getting ready to enjoy an amazing weekend. I'm enjoying an amazing Ask Dr. Jesse Friday. I mean, if this thing doesn't brighten your mood, I don't know what will.
1: Therefore, I, Brandon M. Scott, mayor of the great city of Baltimore, do hereby proclaim that the 4,000 block of Greenmount Avenue shall be ceremonially renamed as Tupac Shakur Way and encourage all Baltimore residents to join in the celebration.

0: several times. I don't know how many, but several times. Yeah, I think he has a walker now, Chris. I shouldn't say he'll probably recover. Lord willing, he recovers. I don't know, but well, one of those bullets that goes through his legs gets about a foot higher. They're giving that medal to his wife. It was a huge success, but could have easily resulted in a loss of life. A helo goes down. Bad things happen. But because it was such a tremendous success, and we woke up one morning and it felt good to know, wow, our military is capable of doing some really sweet things. Didn't it feel good? Felt good as an American. Felt good. That kind of thing can make you cocky. It can. I mean, we'll just fly down to Caracas and steal the president and his wife. Then you look over at Iran and you think to yourself, just took out all those dirt balls in Venezuela. One night, no muss, no fuss. Hey, Ayatollah, we're coming. Surely we can just do that again. But Iran is not Venezuela. And the Strait of Hormuz business is a frigging pain. And they attacked our, Trump announced this on social media, so it's all out there now. But Iran launched a big attack on two of our destroyers yesterday. They didn't lay a glove on them, by the grace of God, but drones, boats, you name it. Iran still has weapons inside the Strait of Hormuz, and it is still shooting at and shooting ships in the Strait of Hormuz. That's why our blockade, by the way, is not necessarily in the Strait. It's off the Strait, because the Strait is a dangerous, dangerous place. That's a problem. I read an article yesterday. Do you know there's still 1,500 ships stranded there? They can't get through it. 1,500 ships. How much money and goods is sitting on 1,500 ships just freaking parked there? Remember that story about the cruise ship that made a run for it? I think they got shot at, if I remember right. I think the Iranians shot at them, but they made it. Cruise ship, I mean, you had to imagine, they're probably running out of food. Imagine going on vacation and being stuck over there. It's ugly. Successes can lead to failure sometimes. All right, we'll be back.
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0: A win is a win. A win is a win. I don't care what y'all say.
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6: The White House says the agreement in Iran is still standing. President Trump says the U.S.-Iran ceasefire is, quote, still in effect, even after an exchange of fire near the Strait of Hormuz. In a Truth Social post, Trump said the U.S. fired on Iran ships after they conducted attacks against three military ships moving through the waterway. Trump called the strikes, quote, a love tap, and said the ceasefire with Iran still holds. In a phone interview with NBC News, Trump said the conflict will be, quote, over when it's over. As far as the current U.S. ceasefire deal on the table, Secretary of State Marco Rubio told reporters in Italy that Iran's response was expected, quote, at some point today, and that he hopes it will be a serious offer. Consumer sentiment fell to a new low in May. Matt Mattinson has this story.
7: The University of Michigan's early reading for the month slipped 3.2% from April's record low. Inflation fears were the primary factor driving the drop as gas prices soar due to the Iran war. The survey's chief economist noted concerns about high prices and buying conditions were driving the downward trend in sentiment. The inflation outlook actually eased slightly, but remained high, with consumers expecting to see prices up 4.5% a year from now. I'm Matt Mattinson.
6: And ABC is accusing the Trump administration of violating its free speech rights in a filing submitted to the FCC this week. The Disney-owned network blasted the federal government for creating, quote, a chilling effect on First Amendment freedoms while citing its investigation into The View. The government's investigation centered on whether the network's popular daytime talk program broke a requirement that broadcast stations give equal time to political candidates for the same office. I'm Jim Forbes.
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6: The CDC will dispatch staffers to the Canary Islands to escort American passengers off the virus-stricken cruise ship MV Honduras. According to reports from CNN, the CDC staffers are planning to escort the ship's American passengers back to the U.S. aboard a charter flight. One source also said another team has been dispatched to meet the passengers in Nebraska. Those who are being escorted will reportedly be placed into quarantine once they land to ensure that the virus does not have a chance to spread. California Governor Gavin Newsom says President Trump has abandoned survivors of last year's Eaton and Palisades fire while asking FEMA for more money for victims. Jason Nathanson has more.
20: The press release from Governor Newsom's office Friday reads, quote, Trump abandons LA fire survivors. It says the White House has failed to ask Congress for long-term disaster funding for the victims of last year's wildfires and also calls on the Department of Homeland Security and FEMA to stop withholding more than $732 million that has been approved for rebuilding schools, water systems, and more. Also, Governor Newsom is asking FEMA for a one-year extension on a program that gives fire survivors money for rent and living expenses. I'm Jason Nathanson.
6: And a Memphis Democrat is calling for the city to leave Tennessee after Republican lawmakers carved up its only majority black district. The new congressional map was approved by state lawmakers on Thursday and signed into law by Governor Bill Lee. Democratic Congressman Antonio Parkinson responded by saying, quote, let my people go and let Memphis secede from the state. Parkinson said he was serious and ask whether a, quote, economic engine for the state is expected to continue contributing billions in tax revenue, culture, labor, and commerce, while in his words, quote, being systematically stripped of political power. I'm Jim Forbes.
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13: The White House is defending the latest strikes against Iranian ships. President Trump is downplaying the latest hostilities near the Strait of Hormuz. In a Truth Social post, Trump said the U.S. fired on Iran ships after they conducted attacks against three military ships moving through the waterway. Trump called the strikes, quote, a love tap, and said the ceasefire with Iran still holds. In a phone interview with NBC News, Trump said the conflict will, quote, be over when it's over. Virginia Democrats are asking the state Supreme Court to hold its ruling, blocking a new Democratic-drawn congressional map from taking effect. The Speaker of Virginia's House of Delegates and others have filed a motion that asks for a stay in the ruling and also signals they plan to appeal to the U.S. Supreme Court. Democrats were seeking a map designed to give the party up to four new House seats, but Friday's ruling now delivers a major boost for Republicans as they defend their narrow House majority in the midterm elections. The ruling comes weeks after Virginia narrowly approved the plan in a statewide vote that paved the way for redrawn district lines. However, the court ruled that Democratic lawmakers did not meet the procedural requirements to place a constitutional amendment on the ballot. And consumer sentiment fell to a new low in May. Matt Mattinson has this story.
14: The University of Michigan's early reading for the month slipped 3.2% from April's record low. Inflation fears were the primary factor driving the drop as gas prices soar due to the Iran war. The survey's chief economist noted concerns about high prices and buying conditions were driving the downward trend in sentiment. The inflation outlook actually eased slightly, but remained high with consumers expecting to see prices up 4.5% a year from now. I'm Matt Mattinson.
13: And I'm Jim Forbes.
15: The National Retail Federation says Americans are prioritizing Mother's Day despite economic uncertainty. Natalie Migliori has more.
16: The Federation's annual survey shows Americans are projected to spend a record $38 billion on gifts and experiences just for mom this year. Some moms planning on hanging out with family, but they say save your money. Here's what they really want.
17: I would rather go to the spa by myself, but yeah.
18: leave me alone. Quiet, rest,
0: being around the people I love and eating something good for dinner.
16: Shoppers say the top three gifts they're getting for mom this year are flowers, greeting cards, or experiences. I'm Natalie Migliori.
15: The monthly jobs report is out, and it shows the U.S. economy added 150,000 jobs in April. Nick Harper reports.
1: The 115,000 figure is better than expected, showing a robust labor market in the face of the global energy crisis that's been triggered by the U.S. war with Iran. Economists had predicted just 55,000 jobs to be added.
15: That compares with a revised 178,000 jobs added in March. The Bureau of Labor Statistics says the unemployment rate was unchanged at 4.3%. Consumer sentiment fell to a new low in May. The University of Michigan's early reading for the month slipped 3.2% from April's record low. Inflation fears were the primary factor driving the drop as gas prices soared due to the Iran war. The survey's chief economist noted concerns about high prices and buying conditions were driving the downward trend in sentiment. The inflation outlook actually eased slightly but remained high, with consumers expecting to see prices up 4.5% a year from now. With your consumer and business news, I'm Chris Caraggio.
13: We're getting our first look of the UFO files declassified by the Pentagon. The release comes after President Trump instructed the Pentagon and other agencies to start releasing the files. One video submitted by U.S. Central Command personnel in 2013 shows what appears to be an eight-pointed star streaking across the sky, floating and zigzagging for nearly 2 minutes. Also included is Apollo 11 astronaut Buzz Aldrin's debriefing report, where he recalled several, quote, unusual phenomena he and the crew encountered during the first moon landing mission. In a post on Truth Social, Trump said, now the American people can fully decide for themselves when it comes to opinions on aliens. The department said it will be, quote, releasing new materials on a rolling basis. Former FBI Director James Comey's trial over his 8647 social media post is set to start in July. As of now, Jim Roop has this story.
4: Comey's facing federal charges, including threatening the president. In a written order Friday, a judge tentatively scheduled a trial start date for July 15th. Federal prosecutors have argued the image showing seashells arranged on a beach to read 8647 was a threat to President Trump. Comey will be arraigned on June 30th. I'm Jim Roop.
13: And Olivia and Liam are topping Social Security's annual list of America's most popular baby names for the seventh straight year. The newly released rankings for 2025 are based on Social Security card applications at birth, and the data shows few changes in the top 10. Liam, Noah, Oliver, and Theodore held steady as the top four boy names, while Amelia, Sophia, Mia, Evelyn, and Isabella all remained in the top 10 for girls. I'm Jim Forbes.
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9: The White House is defending the latest strikes against Iranian ships. President Trump is downplaying the latest hostilities near the Strait of Hormuz. In a Truth Social post, Trump said the U.S. fired on Iran ships after they conducted attacks against three military ships moving through the waterway. Trump called the strikes, quote, a love tap, and said the ceasefire with Iran still holds. In a phone interview with NBC News, Trump said the conflict will, quote, be over when it's over. Virginia Democrats are asking the state Supreme Court to halt its ruling, blocking a new Democratic-drawn congressional map from taking effect. The Speaker of Virginia's House of Delegates and others have filed a motion that asks for a stay in the ruling and also signals they plan to appeal to the U.S. Supreme Court. Democrats were seeking a map designed to give the party up to four new House seats, but Friday's ruling now delivers a major boost for Republicans as they defend their narrow House majority in the midterm elections. The ruling comes weeks after Virginia narrowly approved the plan in a statewide vote that paved the way for redrawn district lines. However, the court ruled that Democratic lawmakers did not meet the procedural requirements to place a constitutional amendment on the ballot. And consumer sentiment fell to a new low in May. Matt Mattinson, has this story.
0: The University of Michigan's early reading for the month slipped 3.2% from April's record low. Inflation fears were the primary factor driving the drop as gas prices soar due to the Iran war. The survey's chief economist noted concerns about high prices and buying conditions were driving the downward trend in sentiment. The inflation outlook actually eased slightly, but remained high, with consumers expecting to see prices up 4.5% a year from now. I'm Matt Mattinson.
9: And I'm Jim Forbes.
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9: Northern California authorities are continuing to search property in Arroyo Grande for the remains of college student Kristen Smart. It's the third straight day. Forensic teams are now at the home of Susan Flores, the mother of Paul Flores, who was convicted of murdering the 19-year-old Smart in October of 2022. Smart was last seen in 1996 with Paul Flores, and the county sheriff says Susan Flores is considered a suspect but is not in custody. Los Angeles could use country clubs to generate hundreds of millions of dollars to fight homelessness and fix sidewalks. Jason Nathanson says voters may get to decide.
19: A country club tax could be in LA's future. City Councilman Adrian Nazarian is proposing a parcel tax on private nonprofit country clubs and golf courses in the city. There are only six with that specific designation, including Brentwood and Bel Air. And Nazarian says those six combined pay just $811,000 a year in property taxes because of Prop 13 on land worth over $15 billion. Nazarian says the tax would make the clubs pay their fair share, generating $250 million. If the city council approves the proposal, it would go before voters in November. I'm Jason Nathanson.
9: The NFL is set to unveil the full 2026 schedule on May 14th. Some games have already been announced ahead of the scheduled release. The Seattle Seahawks will kick off their Super Bowl title defense on September 9th, although their opponent has yet to be revealed. The next day, the San Francisco 49ers and Los Angeles Rams will go head-to-head in Melbourne in the first international game of the season. And Ariana Grande is teasing the release of a new single. The Grammy-winning singer announced her new song, Hate That I Made You Love Me, on social media Friday. The song serves as the lead single off her eighth studio album, Petal. The single releases on May 29th. I'm Jim Forbes.
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8: The White House says a limited peace agreement will soon take place in Russia. President Trump says a three-day ceasefire between Russia and Ukraine will begin on Saturday. The ceasefire is for Russia's Victory Day and will expire Tuesday. Trump said Friday the ceasefire will include a prisoner swap of 1,000 prisoners from each country. The conflict began in 2022 when Russia launched an invasion into Ukraine. President Trump is downplaying concerns over a new outbreak of the hantavirus. Speaking to reporters Friday, Trump said the virus is not easily transferable and that, quote, we have very good people studying it very closely. The CDC is sending staffers to the Canary Islands to escort American passengers off a cruise ship that's been stricken with the hantavirus. The passengers will be placed into quarantine once they return to ensure the virus does not spread. General Motors will pay nearly $13 million to settle a California consumer protection lawsuit. Sharon Reardon has this story.
9: A lawsuit filed by California's attorney general and prosecutors in Los Angeles, Napa, San Francisco, and Sonoma counties alleges GM collected detailed data from hundreds of thousands of OnStar users between 2016 and 2024. Data included locations, braking patterns, and GPS history. The company then sold some of the information to third-party data brokers without proper consent. OnStar customers had been told the information would only be used for OnStar services. GM earned approximately $20 million from the sales. On Friday, Los Angeles District Attorney Nathan Hochman said the settlement makes it clear that car companies cannot use personal data for profit. I'm Sharon Reardon.
8: And Republicans in Alabama are trying to fast-track a new redistricting map in time for the November midterm elections. The state filed an emergency petition with the U.S. Supreme Court on Friday to allow it to set up special primaries using the new map. Alabama is one of a handful of GOP-controlled states attempting to redraw maps. I'm Jim Forbes.
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11: Just before midnight on Saturday, February 19th, 2005, Danielle Imbo and her friend Richard Patrone left a crowded Philadelphia bar. The two 30-somethings planned to walk to Richard's truck and drive home, but they never made it.
12: It does not make sense. It's like they literally vanished.
11: the two were never seen again.
1: Not just them, but a truck disappeared into the ether.
11: Was it an accident, or were they murdered?
4: No one had a motive to kill them.
11: Those same questions frustrated law enforcement. The FBI called it murder for hire.
12: Who killed these two individuals, and how did they get rid of them?
13: Both of them weren't the target. One of them was the target. The other one was wrong place, wrong time.
11: But which victim was the intended target and why?
4: It was definitely murder for hire for Danielle, not for Richard.
12: You're right, it could be. But it also could be something your son did too.
4: No one was looking to kill Richard. No one.
12: He's your son, and in your eyes, he's innocent. But in my eyes, he's just some guy my sister was with.
11: Fingers were pointed, allegations were made, and lines were drawn.
12: That drove the wedge between the families.
11: What happened to Danielle and Richard?
14: I think that whatever happened to my dad and Danielle was planned and orchestrated and thought out.
11: I'm Andrea Gunning. In this series, I dig into my own investigation to find answers for the families and get justice for Richard and Danielle.
12: I just want some peace for my sister's soul, and I want some peace for my mother.
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8: The CDC will dispatch staffers to the Canary Islands to escort American passengers off the virus-stricken cruise ship MV Hondius. According to reports from CNN, the CDC staffers are planning to escort the ship's American passengers back to the U.S. aboard a charter flight. One source also said another team has been dispatched to meet the passengers in Nebraska. The passengers who are being escorted will reportedly be placed in a quarantine once they land to ensure that the virus does not have a chance to spread. California Governor Gavin Newsom says President Trump has abandoned survivors of last year's Eaton and Palisades fires while asking FEMA for more money for victims. Jason Nathanson has the very latest.
15: The press release from Governor Newsom's office Friday reads, quote, Trump abandons LA fire survivors. It says the White House has failed to ask Congress for long-term disaster funding for the victims of last year's wildfires and also calls on the Department of Homeland Security and FEMA to stop withholding more than $732 million that has been approved for rebuilding schools, water systems, and more. Also, Governor Newsom is asking FEMA for a one-year extension on a program that gives fire survivors money for rent and living expenses. I'm Jason Nathanson.
8: And a Memphis Democrat is calling for the city to leave Tennessee after Republican lawmakers carved up its only majority black district. The new congressional map was approved by state lawmakers on Thursday and signed into law by Governor Bill Lee. Democratic Congressman Antonio Parkinson responded by saying, quote, Let my people go and let Memphis secede from the state. Parkinson said he was serious and asked whether an economic engine for the state is expected to continue contributing billions in tax revenue, culture, labor, and commerce, while in his words, quote, being systematically stripped of political power. I'm Jim Forbes.
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11: As the midterm elections draw near, states are ramping up redistricting efforts. Virginia Democrats are asking the state Supreme Court to halt its ruling, blocking their new congressional map from taking effect. The Speaker of Virginia's House of Delegates and others have filed a motion that asks for a stay in the ruling. They also plan to appeal to the U.S. Supreme Court. Democrats were seeking a map designed to give the party up to four new House seats, but Friday's ruling now delivers a major boost for Republicans as they defend their narrow House majority in the midterm elections. Consumer sentiment is at a record low. The University of Michigan's early reading for the month of May slipped 3.2% from April's record low. Inflation fears were the primary factor driving the drop as gas prices soared due to the Iran war. The survey's chief economist noted concerns about high prices and buying conditions were driving the downward trend in sentiment. The truth is now out there. Matt Mattinson has this story.
12: Americans are finally getting a look at the first batch of newly declassified UFO files. Among the highlights is Apollo 11 astronaut Buzz Aldrin's debriefing report, where he recalled several unusual phenomena he and the crew encountered during the first moon landing mission. President Trump ordered the Pentagon and other agencies to start releasing the files. In a post on Truth Social, Trump said, "Now the American public can fully decide for themselves when it comes to opinions on aliens." The department said it will be releasing new materials on a rolling basis. I'm Matt Mattinson.
11: And students in schools across the U.S. are still struggling to access their educational materials after this week's massive data breach of a popular educational platform. The hacking group that calls themselves Shiny Hunters have claimed responsibility for attacking the system called Canvas that's used by thousands of universities worldwide. I'm Jim Forbes.
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2: 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Next week on Netflix, seasons 1 and 2 of the former Hulu comedy Everyone Is Doing Great, season 4 of Mark Rober's Crunch Labs, as well as season 2 of Pop Culture Jeopardy with host Colin Jost. Next Tuesday, the season 2 launch of the Netflix adult animation series Devil May Cry, the premiere of the documentary Marty, Life is Short, on the life and career of comedian Martin Short, and the documentary Untold UK, Jamie Vardy. Next Wednesday, the start of the new season of the Netflix reality competition show Perfect Match. Next Thursday, the launch of the Netflix drama Nemesis. Next Friday on Netflix, the debut of the British documentary The Crash. Next Saturday at 8 p.m. Eastern on Netflix, the fight special Ronda Rousey versus Gina Carano. Next Tuesday on Disney Plus and Hulu, the second season premiere of Tucci in Italy. And at 9 p.m. Eastern, the one-off special The Punisher, One Last Kill. Next Friday on Hulu, the stand-up special Lisa and Walter, It Was an Accident, as well as the second season launch of Rivals, starring David Tennant and Alex Hassel. Next Wednesday on Amazon Prime Video, the season 3 premiere and finale of Good Omens in a 90-minute movie starring Michael Sheen and David Tennant, as well as the launch of the romantic comedy Off Campus. And next Friday over on Paramount Plus, the start of another Yellowstone spinoff, Dutton Ranch, as well as season 5 of Couples Therapy on Paramount Plus with Showtime.
13: 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Happy binging!
11: Los Angeles could use country clubs to generate hundreds of millions of dollars to fight homelessness and fix sidewalks. Jason Nathanson has more.
4: A country club tax could be in LA's future. City Councilman Adrian Nazarian is proposing a parcel tax on private nonprofit country clubs and golf courses in the city. There are only 6 with that specific designation, including Brentwood and Bel Air. And Nazarian says those 6 combined pay just $811,000 a year in property taxes because of Prop 13 on land worth over $15 billion. Nazarian says the tax would make the clubs pay their fair share, generating $250 million. If the city council approves the proposal, it would go before voters in November. I'm Jason Ethanson.
11: The CDC will dispatch staffers to the Canary Islands to escort American passengers off the virus-stricken cruise ship MV Hondius. According to reports from CNN, the CDC staffers are planning to escort the ship's American passengers back to the U.S. aboard a charter flight. One source also said another team has been dispatched to meet the passengers in Nebraska. Former FBI Director James Comey's trial over his 8647 social media post is set to start in July. As of now, Jim Roop has this story.
14: Comey's facing federal charges, including threatening the president. In a written order Friday, a judge tentatively scheduled a trial start date for July 15th. Federal prosecutors have argued the image showing seashells arranged on a beach to read 8647 was a threat to President Trump. Comey will be arraigned on June 30th. I'm Jim Roop.
11: And Olivia and Liam are topping Social Security's annual list of America's most popular baby names for the 7th straight year. The newly released rankings for 2025 are based on Social Security card applications at birth, and the data shows few changes from the top 10. Liam, Noah, Oliver, and Theodore held steady as the top 4 boy names. I'm Jim Forbes.
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10: Threshold map from taking effect. The Speaker of Virginia's House of Delegates and others have filed a motion that asked for a stay in the ruling. They also plan to appeal to the U.S. Supreme Court. Democrats were seeking a map designed to give the party up to 4 new House seats, but Friday's ruling now delivers a major boost for Republicans as they defend their narrow House majority in the midterm elections. Consumer sentiment is at a record low. The University of Michigan's early reading for the month of May slipped 3.2% from April's record low. Inflation fears were the primary factor driving the drop as gas prices soared due to the Iran war. The survey's chief economist noted concerns about high prices and buying conditions were driving the downward trend in sentiment. The truth is now out there. Matt Mattinson has this story.
11: Americans are finally getting a look at the first batch of newly declassified UFO files. Among the highlights is Apollo 11 astronaut Buzz Aldrin's debriefing report, where he recalled several unusual phenomena he and the crew encountered during the first moon landing mission. President Trump ordered the Pentagon and other agencies to start releasing the files. In a post on Truth Social, Trump said, "Now the American public can fully decide for themselves when it comes to opinions on aliens." The department said it will be releasing new materials on a rolling basis. I'm Matt Mattinson.
10: And students in schools across the U.S. are still struggling to access their educational materials after this week's massive data breach of a popular educational platform. The hacking group that calls themselves Shiny Hunters have claimed responsibility for attacking the system called Canvas that's used by thousands of universities worldwide. I'm Jim Forbes.
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13: It's August 2023, a county government meeting in Pennsylvania's Lehigh Valley. A young woman, early 20s, steps up to the mic to speak.
14: My two-month-old son was happily drinking milk from his bottle when he quickly started choking, turned blue, and went limp. My boyfriend transported our son to the changing table as I grabbed an anti-choking device and my boyfriend began assembling it. 2 pumps of the device and my son was conscious, gasping for air and coughing up milk.
13: They all went to the ER to make sure the baby was okay.
14: But upon arriving at Lehigh Valley Hospital, the diagnosis quickly became something so different.
13: One of the doctors had a theory.
14: She stated to my father and mother-in-law that we are young, first-time parents who got frustrated with our baby and violently shook him to make him stop crying. And a confession would only make things easier for us.
13: The parents were told to leave the hospital without their son. and he wouldn't come home for 7 whole months.
14: I'm a postpartum mom dealing with the grief and the trauma of my son being ripped from my arms. And I'm a mom who lost everything in less than 24 hours due to one doctor's misdiagnosis. Enough is enough.
13: And then the next person speaks. And the next one. The stories they tell form a pattern of parents walking into a Lehigh Valley hospital to get help for a child, only to leave without them. And the same doctor's name kept coming up again and again. A pediatrician.
2: I ask you, what kind of doctor does this?
13: That's what I wanted to know, too. From Serial Productions and The New York Times, I'm Diane Neary. And this is The Preventionist, a story about a doctor and the rise of a powerful field of pediatric medicine.
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4: A trial date has been set for former FBI Director James Comey over his 8647 social media post. Comey is being accused of threatening the president by posting an image on social media last year. Federal prosecutors have argued the image showing seashells arranged on a beach to read 8647 was intended as a threat against President Trump. Comey will be arraigned on June 30th. The State Department is announcing plans to start revoking passports from parents who owe significant amounts of unpaid child support. Revocations are expected to begin today, focusing on parents who owe $100,000 or more in past due child support. But officials said the department is expanding coordination with the Department of Health and Human Services to include parents above a $2,500 threshold. According to the State Department, under federal law, anyone with more than $2,500 in unpaid court ordered child support can be denied a passport or have an existing one yanked. Officials said the enforcement push is intended to pressure delinquent parents to comply with the court-ordered obligations. Fast food chains are leaning more heavily into their value menus to try to lure customers squeezed by soaring gasoline prices.
15: Value is a very big deal right now. The low-income consumer is really pressured by inflation. About 3 in 10 visits are based on some form of deal.
4: Restaurant business editor-in-chief Jonathan May says those companies are also paying close attention to what's going viral on social media as they try to entice customers to spend their limited dollars with them. This comes as gasoline prices are up about $1.40 a gallon from a year ago, with AAA putting the nationwide average price Friday at just under $4.55. McDonald's, Burger King, and Taco Bell are reporting strong sales to start the year, but other chains, including Papa John's and Shake Shack, have not done as well. The Cavaliers will have home court advantage in Game 3 of the NBA East semifinals today. So far, the Detroit Pistons lead the series 2-0. Tonight, the OKC Thunder will be in Los Angeles for Game 3 of the West semifinals. Oklahoma City leads the series 2-0. I'm Lisa Taylor.
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9: The U.S. military says it struck two Iranian-flagged oil tankers in the Strait of Hormuz that were trying to get around the U.S. naval blockade. Details from Courtney Cuby.
10: U.S. F-A-18 fighter jets firing on two Iranian oil tankers, small guided bombs striking their smokestacks, using delayed fuses to disable their propulsion without destroying the ships. CENTCOM saying the ships violated the U.S. blockade of Iranian ports.
9: President Trump says his administration is still waiting for a response from Iran about a proposed memorandum of understanding to end the war. Colorado officials say a pedestrian has been hit by an airplane on the runway at Denver International Airport. The airport says the incident happened late Friday night when a person was seen standing on the runway as a Frontier passenger jet was taking off. It's unclear why the person was on the runway or condition of the person. The pilots were forced to cancel the takeoff, and passengers were evacuated using slides after smoke was reported in the cabin. About 220 passengers were on the flight to Los Angeles. Frontier says it's investigating the crash. California authorities are continuing to search a property north of Los Angeles for the remains of college student Kristen Smart. Smart was last seen in 1996 with Paul Flores, and San Luis Obispo County Sheriff says Susan Flores is considered a suspect but is not in custody. Friday was the third straight day forensic teams were at the home of Susan Flores, the mother of Paul, who was convicted in October of 2022 of murdering the 19-year-old student. Mortal Kombat 2 is looking to finish the competition at the box office this weekend.
11: I really don't feel comfortable hitting a girl.
12: Don't worry. We won't.
11: Go!
9: See sequel made $5.2 million from Thursday previews and is expected to make between $40 and $45 million in its first weekend. The film will be fighting against The Devil Wears Prada 2 for the top spot, with Prada looking to add another $38 to $42 million in its second weekend. I'm Lisa Taylor.
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0: Darkness, tragedy, and pain hide within every beloved institution. And most people are none the wiser. Take The Wizard of Oz. In your favorite scene, Judy Garland was almost certainly being starved to death and pumped full of barbiturates. The king himself, Elvis Presley, was obsessed with death.
5: Marilyn Monroe may have been murdered.
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5: And football causes more deaths than shark attacks.
0: From the space race to the Wizard of Oz, there might just be a dark side to everything.
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9: A bipartisan effort is underway to remove the Secret Service from the Department of Homeland Security. Congressman Jared Moskowitz and Russell Fry are co-leading a new bill that would transfer the federal law enforcement agency to the executive office of the president. Congressman Moskowitz has also announced other bipartisan-backed bills to reassign DHS agencies Thursday. The move follows several threats to President Trump's life and a record-breaking lapse in DHS funding. Students in schools across the U.S. are still struggling to access their educational materials after this week's massive data breach of a popular educational platform. The hacking group that calls themselves Shiny Hunters have claimed responsibility for attacking the system called Canvas. It's used by thousands of universities worldwide. The hacking group is giving schools until Tuesday to negotiate a ransom deal, or they say they'll release personal data held by Canvas. The truth is now out there. Matt Mattinson explains.
12: Americans are finally getting a look at the first batch of newly declassified UFO files. Among the highlights is Apollo 11 astronaut Buzz Aldrin's debriefing report, where he recalled several unusual phenomena he and the crew encountered during the first moon landing mission. President Trump ordered the Pentagon and other agencies to start releasing the files. In a post on Truth Social, Trump said, "Now the American public can fully decide for themselves when it comes to opinions on aliens." The department said it will be releasing new materials on a rolling basis.
9: Los Angeles could use country clubs to generate hundreds of millions of dollars to fight homelessness and fix sidewalks. Jason Nathanson says voters may get to decide.
13: A country club tax could be in LA's future. City Councilman Adrian Nazarian is proposing a parcel tax on private nonprofit country clubs and golf courses in the city. There are only six with that specific designation, including Brentwood and Bel Air. And Nazarian says those six combined pay just $811,000 a year in property taxes because of Prop 13. On land worth over $15 billion, Nazarian says the tax would make the clubs pay their fair share. If the city council approves the proposal, it would go before voters in November.
9: I'm Lisa Taylor.
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6: President Trump says a three-day ceasefire between Russia and Ukraine will begin today. The ceasefire is reportedly for Russia's Victory Day and will expire on Tuesday. Trump said Friday that the ceasefire will include a prisoner swap of 1,000 prisoners from each country. The conflict began in 2022 when Russia launched an invasion of Ukraine. Colorado officials are investigating after a pedestrian was hit by an airplane on the runway at Denver International Airport. The airport says the incident happened late Friday when a person was seen standing on the runway as a Frontier passenger jet was taking off. It's unclear why the person was on the runway or the condition of the person. The pilots were forced to cancel the takeoff, and passengers were evacuated using slides after smoke was reported in the cabin. About 220 passengers were on the flight to Los Angeles. Frontier says it's investigating the crash. The NYPD is investigating after an elderly man was killed in a Manhattan subway station by someone who had just been released from a psychiatric hospital. Police say the homeless man pushed 76-year-old Ross Falzone down the stairs leading to the 18th Street subway station in Chelsea. The retired kindergarten teacher died of a brain injury and a fractured spine. The suspect, 32-year-old Rommel Burke, had been at Bellevue Hospital for a psych exam just hours before the attack. Mayor Mamdani has ordered an investigation into Burke's release. Mother's Day is Sunday, and we'll dig deep to shower mom with stuff. While most moms say they don't want anything, there's a difference between what they say and what they really mean. Bree Tennis has more.
7: If you ask any mom what they want for Mother's Day, most will say nothing. But a survey from Parents Magazine says when moms say they want nothing, they really mean they want a break from daily responsibilities. So let mom take a nap while you do the housework, because 30% of moms polled say what they want is sleep. Another 30% want some alone time. So get to it. Those dishes won't do themselves.
6: I'm Lisa Taylor.
8: The National Retail Federation says Americans are prioritizing Mother's Day despite economic uncertainty. Natalie Migliori has more.
2: The Federation's annual survey shows Americans are projected to spend a record $38 billion on gifts and experiences just for mom this year. Some moms planning on hanging out with family, but they say save your money. Here's what they really want.
9: I would rather go to the spa by myself, but yeah.
10: Leave me alone. Quiet, rest. Being around the people I love and eating something good for dinner.
2: Shoppers say the top three gifts they're getting for mom this year are flowers, greeting cards, or experiences. I'm Natalie Migliori.
8: The monthly jobs report is out, and it shows the U.S. economy added 150,000 jobs in April, Nick Harper reports.
11: The 115,000 figure is better than expected, showing a robust labor market in the face of the global energy crisis that's been triggered by the U.S. war with Iran. Economists had predicted just 55,000 jobs to be added.
8: That compares with a revised 178,000 jobs added in March. The Bureau of Labor Statistics says the unemployment rate was unchanged at 4.3%. Consumer sentiment fell to a new low in May. The University of Michigan's early reading for the month slipped 3.2% from April's record low. Inflation fears were the primary factor driving the drop as gas prices soared due to the Iran war. The survey's chief economist noted concerns about high prices and buying conditions were driving the downward trend in sentiment. The inflation outlook actually eased slightly but remained high, with consumers expecting to see prices up 4.5% a year from now. With your consumer and business news, I'm Chris Caraggio.
6: The U.S. Postal Service is reporting a financial loss of $2 billion for the second quarter of fiscal year 2026. Jim Forbes has more.
12: This, despite its revenue topping $20 billion and operating expenses declining. Officials say higher postage and shipping prices helped offset falling mail volumes. Postmaster General David Steiner says the agency remains in a cash crisis and could run out of money by early 2027 without action from Congress. Postal officials are urging lawmakers to raise the agency's borrowing authority as debate continues over changes to its structure and operations.
6: There's legislation in New York State that would ban surveillance pricing. Scott Pringle reports.
13: Online and brick-and-mortar retailers are using personal data and algorithms to set prices for individuals, which usually result in consumers paying more.
14: It's this dishonest and this predatory practice.
13: State Attorney General Letitia James, she's urging lawmakers to pass the One Fair Price package, which would make surveillance pricing illegal in New York. Beth Finkel is with the AARP.
15: They think they understand what you would be willing to pay. And then, in other words, they rip you off.
13: The legislation would not mean an end to discount and loyalty programs.
6: The Spurs have regained home court advantage on the Timberwolves. Victor Wembanyama racked up 39 points to lead the Spurs to a 115-108 win over the Timberwolves in Game 3 of their West semifinal series in Minnesota. Spurs head coach Mitch Johnson says they started strong.
16: I thought we put ourselves in a good position in terms of trying to provide some resistance and then being connected and being in terms of just on rotations and anticipating where our teammates were going to be. I thought we did a good job at the start.
6: Meanwhile, the Cavaliers will have home court advantage in Game 3 of the NBA East semifinals today. The Detroit Pistons lead that series 2-0. Tonight, the OKC Thunder will be in Los Angeles for Game 3 in the West semifinals. Oklahoma City leads the series 2-0. I'm Lisa Taylor.
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8: Colorado officials say a person is dead after being hit by an airplane on the runway at Denver International Airport. The airport says the incident happened late Friday night when a person was seen walking on the runway as a Frontier passenger jet was taking off. ABC News says the person was partially consumed by one of the engines, causing smoke in the cabin. The pilots were forced to cancel the takeoff and passengers were evacuated using slides. It's unclear why the person was on the runway. Frontier says it's investigating. The U.S. military says it conducted another deadly strike on an alleged drug boat in the eastern Pacific. U.S. Southern Command says two suspected narco-terrorists were killed in Friday's attack on a boat engaged in illicit drug trafficking along known narco-trafficking routes. Southcom posted on X that two male narco-terrorists were killed during this action and one survived the strike. The U.S. Coast Guard is reportedly searching for the survivor. President Trump is downplaying concerns over hantavirus. Speaking to reporters Friday, Trump said, "We have very good people studying the virus very closely.
9: We seem to have things under very good control. They know that virus very well. It's been around a long time. Not easily transferable, unlike COVID."
8: This is the CDC is dispatching staffers to the Canary Islands to escort American passengers off the hantavirus-stricken cruise ship. According to reports from CNN, the CDC staffers are planning to escort the ship's American passengers back to the U.S. aboard a charter flight. Those being escorted will reportedly be placed into quarantine once they land to ensure that the virus does not have a chance to spread. A Utah judge has ruled cameras will be allowed inside the courtroom during the Charlie Kirk murder trial. Tyler Robinson is accused of shooting and killing the conservative activist Kirk at a Utah college last year. Robinson's attorneys sought to ban recording devices from courtroom proceedings, saying biased media coverage could prejudice a jury against their client. However, local news outlets and Kirk's widow want cameras and other devices to be allowed. A trial date has not yet been set. I'm Lisa Taylor.
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8: Former FBI Director James Comey's trial over his 8647 social media post is set to start in July. As of now, details from Jim Roop.
16: Comey's facing federal charges, including threatening the president. In a written order Friday, a judge tentatively scheduled a trial start date for July 15th. Federal prosecutors have argued the image showing seashells arranged on a beach to read 8647 was a threat to President Trump. Comey will be arraigned on June 30th.
8: Multiple investigations are underway after a deadly attack outside a Manhattan subway station. Jim Forbes has more.
17: Police say Ramel Burke did not know the 76-year-old retired kindergarten teacher he attacked. The homeless man allegedly pushed Ross Falzone down the stairs leading to the 18th Street subway station in Chelsea. Falzone died of a brain injury and a fractured spine. Burke was arrested for the murder on Friday. The 32-year-old had been at Bellevue Hospital for a psych exam hours before the attack. Mayor Mamdani wants an investigation into his release.
8: Egg consumption is associated with a lower risk of Alzheimer's disease for seniors 65 and older. The report from Tammy Trujillo.
18: That's according to a new study published in the Journal of Nutrition. Researchers at California's Loma Linda University found that eating one egg a day for at least 5 days a week reduces Alzheimer's risk by up to 27%. They say that eggs are known to support brain health.
8: The Tribeca Festival is offering free film screenings in Hudson Yards next month. More from Liz Warner.
19: Sing us a song, you're the piano man.
20: The Last Play at Shea is about Joel's two concerts at Shea Stadium in 2008, which took place before the venue's demolition. It also explores the history of the stadium and its home team, the Mets. This and the best of Tribeca shorts, among a number of films that will be shown next month on the outdoor screen in the public square and gardens. The Tribeca Festival, which runs June 3rd to the 14th, is celebrating its 25th anniversary this year.
8: I'm Lisa Taylor.

0: 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Call Gary at 1-800-823-TALK. 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
9: Virginia Democrats are asking the state Supreme Court to halt its ruling that blocks a new congressional map from taking effect. The Speaker of Virginia's House of Delegates and others have filed a motion that asks for a stay in the ruling. Democrats were seeking a map designed to give the party up to four new House seats, but Friday's ruling now delivers a major boost for Republicans as they defend their narrow House majority in the midterm elections. The CDC is sending personnel to the Canary Islands off the coast of Africa to escort American passengers off a cruise ship stricken with hantavirus. More from Danielle Hamamjan.
10: When the MV Hondius anchors off the coast of Tenerife this weekend, they'll be met by a team dispatched by the CDC before flying home on a repatriation flight arranged by the U.S. State Department. They'll isolate in the National Quarantine Unit at Nebraska Medicine in Omaha, the same facility that housed people exposed to COVID in 2020 and Ebola in 2014.
9: Three people have died in the latest outbreak. The CDC says 115 people are sick with the norovirus on a Caribbean Princess cruise ship. The agency released a statement saying 102 passengers and 13 crew members reported being sick on the ship that left Fort Lauderdale in late April. Over 3,000 passengers are on the boat, which will arrive in Port Canaveral Monday. The U.S. military says it conducted another deadly strike on an alleged drug boat in the Eastern Pacific. U.S. Southern Command says two suspected narco-terrorists were killed in Friday's attack on a boat engaged in illicit drug trafficking along known narco-trafficking routes. Southcom posted on X that two male narco-terrorists were killed during the action, and one survived the strike. The U.S. Coast Guard is reportedly searching for the survivor. The National Retail Federation is projecting record spending this Mother's Day. Americans are expected to spend $38 billion this holiday. About 84% of Americans plan on celebrating, spending roughly $285 on gifts for mom. At least 75% of shoppers say they're going to grab flowers. I'm Lisa Taylor.
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12: Just before midnight on Saturday, February 19th, 2005, Danielle Imbo and her friend Richard Patrone left a crowded Philadelphia bar. The two 30-somethings planned to walk to Richard's truck and drive home, but they never made it.
13: It does not make sense. It's like they literally vanished.
12: The two were never seen again.
14: Not just them, but a truck disappeared into the ether.
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15: No one had a motive to kill them.
12: Those same questions frustrated law enforcement. The FBI called it murder for hire.
13: Who killed these two individuals, and how did they get rid of them?
16: Both of them weren't the target. One of them was the target. The other one was wrong place, wrong time.
12: But which victim was the intended target, and why?
15: It was definitely murder for hire for Danielle, not for Richard.
13: You're right, it could be. But it also could be something your son did too.
15: 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No one.
13: He's your son. And in your eyes, he's innocent. But in my eyes, he's just some guy my sister was with.
12: Fingers were pointed, allegations were made, and lines were drawn.
13: That drove the wedge between the families.
12: What happened to Danielle and Richard?
17: I think that whatever happened to my dad and Danielle was planned and orchestrated and thought out.
12: I'm Andrea Gunning. In this series, I dig into my own investigation to find answers for the families and get justice for Richard and Danielle.
13: I just want some peace for my sister's soul, and I want some peace for my mother.
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9: ABC is accusing the Trump administration of violating its free speech rights in a filing submitted to the FCC this week. Jim Roop reports.
18: The Disney-owned network blasting the federal government for creating what it calls a chilling effect on First Amendment freedoms while citing its investigation into The View. The government's investigation centers on whether the network's daytime talk program broke a requirement that broadcast stations give equal time to political candidates for the same office. However, ABC insists The View airs under an exemption to that equal time rule. The petition also comes a week after the FCC announced it's launching an early review of the 8 broadcast licenses owned and operated by ABC. I'm Jim Roop.
9: Fast food chains are leaning more heavily into their value menus to try to lure customers squeezed by soaring gasoline prices. Details from Jim Forbes.
19: Restaurant business editor-in-chief Jonathan May says those companies are also paying close attention to what's going viral on social media as they try to entice consumers to spend their limited dollars with them.
20: Value is a very big deal right now. The low-income consumer is really pressured by inflation. About 3 in 10 visits are based on some form of deal.
19: It comes as gasoline prices are up about $1.40 a gallon from a year ago, with AAA putting the nationwide average price today at just under $4.55. McDonald's, Burger King, and Taco Bell are reporting strong sales to start the year. I'm Jim Forbes.
9: Shakira has just reclaimed her crown as the undisputed voice of the World Cup. With the 2026 tournament just under a month away, FIFA has officially tapped the Colombian superstar for the game's new anthem. The track is called Die Die. That's Italian for Come On, Come On. This will be Shakira's fourth time performing for the World Cup, following in the footsteps of her global smash Waka Waka. Shakira takes to the stage at Miami's Casilla Center on July 1st. I'm Lisa Taylor.

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11: The U.S. military says it struck two Iranian-flagged oil tankers in the Strait of Hormuz that were trying to get around the U.S. naval blockade. Courtney Kuby reports.
12: U.S. F-A-18 fighter jets firing on two Iranian oil tankers, small guided bombs striking their smokestacks, using delayed fuses to disable their propulsion without destroying the ships. CENTCOM saying the ships violated the U.S. blockade of Iranian ports, which has been squeezing Iran's economy to try and get the Iranian regime to make a deal.
11: President Trump says his administration is still waiting for a response from Iran about a proposed memorandum of understanding to end the war. U.S. Southern Command says it destroyed another drug boat in the Eastern Pacific. Military officials say two suspected narco-terrorists were killed in Friday's attack on a high-speed boat engaged in illicit drug trafficking along known narco-trafficking routes. Southcom posted on X that two male narco-terrorists were killed during this action, and one survived the strike. The post included alleged video footage of the boat bursting into flames. The U.S. Coast Guard is reportedly searching for the survivor. Colorado officials say a person is dead after being hit by an airplane on the runway at Denver International Airport. Steve Mark has more from Denver.
13: Frontier Flight 4345 from Denver, bound for Los Angeles, cleared for takeoff when that takeoff became aborted. This is what air traffic controllers reported.
14: All right, 4345, we have 231 souls on board. We have 21,320 pounds of fuel on board. There was an individual walking across the runway.
13: An engine fire was extinguished, smoke throughout the cabin. Passengers were evacuated and the flight rescheduled for Saturday morning. The identity of the pedestrian on the runway not immediately disclosed. I'm Steve Mark.
11: It's unclear why the person was on the runway. Frontier and the FAA are investigating. I'm Lisa Taylor.
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11: The CDC says 115 people on a Caribbean Princess cruise ship are sick with norovirus. The agency released a statement saying 102 passengers and 13 crew members reported being sick on the ship that left Fort Lauderdale in late April. Over 3,000 passengers are on the boat, which will arrive at Port Canaveral on Monday. Norovirus causes diarrhea and vomiting, and it spread through direct contact with others and by consuming food and liquids contaminated with the virus. Republicans in Alabama are trying to fast-track a new redistricting map in time for the 2026 midterm elections. The state filed an emergency petition with the U.S. Supreme Court on Friday to allow it to set up special primaries using the new map. Alabama is one of a handful of GOP-controlled states attempting to redraw maps after the Supreme Court struck down Louisiana's map, calling it an unconstitutional gerrymander that relied too much on race. Alabama's move comes on the same day Democrats in Virginia had their new voter-approved congressional map blocked by the state Supreme Court. The truth is now out there. Matt Mattinson explains.
20: Americans are finally getting a look at the first batch of newly declassified UFO files. Among the highlights is Apollo 11 astronaut Buzz Aldrin's debriefing report, where he recalled several unusual phenomena he and the crew encountered during the first moon landing mission. President Trump ordered the Pentagon and other agencies to start releasing the files. In a post on Truth Social, Trump said, "Now the American public can fully decide for themselves when it comes to opinions on aliens." The department said it will be releasing new materials on a rolling basis. I'm Matt Mattinson.
21: We can't be friends, but I'd like to just pretend.
11: A new single from Ariana Grande is on the way. The Grammy-winning singer announced her new song, Hate That I Made You Love Me, on social media Friday. The song serves as the lead single off her eighth studio album, Petal. The single releases May 29th. I'm Lisa Taylor.

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10: The NTSB is investigating a runway death at Denver International Airport. Steve Mark has more from Denver.
11: Frontier Flight 4345 from Denver, bound for Los Angeles, cleared for takeoff when that takeoff became aborted. This is what air traffic controllers reported.
12: All right, 4345, we have 231 souls on board. We have 21,320 pounds of fuel on board. There was an individual walking across the runway.
11: An engine fire was extinguished. Smoke throughout the cabin. Passengers were evacuated and the flight rescheduled for Saturday morning. The identity of the pedestrian on the runway not immediately disclosed.
10: Airport officials say the person killed had scaled a fence and was struck about 2 minutes later on the runway. Frontier says passengers were rebooked on a later flight. President Trump is downplaying concerns over hantavirus. Speaking to reporters Friday, Trump said, quote, "We have very good people studying the virus very closely.
13: We seem to have things under very good control. They know that virus very well. It's been around a long time. Not easily transferable, unlike COVID."
10: This as the CDC has dispatched staffers to the Canary Islands to escort American passengers off the hantavirus-stricken ship MV Hondius. According to reports from CNN, the CDC staffers are planning to escort the ship's American passengers back to the U.S. aboard a charter flight. The passengers who are being escorted will reportedly be placed into quarantine once they land to ensure the virus does not have a chance to spread. U.S. Southern Command says it destroyed another drug boat in the Eastern Pacific. Military officials say two suspected narco-terrorists were killed in Friday's attack on a high-speed boat engaged in illicit drug trafficking along known narco-trafficking routes. Southcom posted on X that two male narco-terrorists were killed during this action and one survived the attack. The U.S. Coast Guard is reportedly searching for that survivor. I'm Lisa Carton.
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10: Former FBI Director James Comey's trial over his 8647 social media post is set to start in July as of now, Jim Roop reports.
20: Comey's facing federal charges, including threatening the president. In a written order Friday, a judge tentatively scheduled a trial start date for July 15th. Federal prosecutors have argued the image showing seashells arranged on a beach to read 8647 was a threat to President Trump. Comey will be arraigned on June 30th.
10: The U.S. Postal Service is reporting a financial loss of $2 billion for the second quarter of fiscal year 2026. Jim Forbes has more.
21: This, despite its revenue topping $20 billion and operating expenses declining. Officials say higher postage and shipping prices helped offset falling mail volumes. Postmaster General David Steiner says the agency remains in a cash crisis and could run out of money by early 2027 without action from Congress. Postal officials are urging lawmakers to raise the agency's borrowing authority as debate continues over changes to its structure and operations.
10: Los Angeles could use country clubs to generate hundreds of millions of dollars to fight homelessness and fix sidewalks. Jason Nathanson says voters may get to decide.
22: A country club tax could be in LA's future. City Councilman Adrian Nazarian is proposing a parcel tax on private nonprofit country clubs and golf courses in the city. There are only six with that specific designation, including Brentwood and Bel Air. And Nazarian says those six combined pay just $811,000 a year in property taxes because of Prop 13 on land worth over $15 billion. Nazarian says the tax would make the clubs pay their fair share, generating $250 million. If the city council approves the proposal, it would go before voters in November.
10: The Cavaliers will have home court advantage in Game 3 of the NBA East semifinals today. So far, the Detroit Pistons lead the series 2-0 and are hoping to extend that lead with a victory today in Cleveland. I'm Lisa Carton.
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13: One.

Michael Brown. Glad to have you with me. I appreciate you tuning in. Text line, of course, is always open. So all you goobers out there can TMA, tell me anything, or ask me anything in AMA. On your message app, the number is 33103. 33103. Keyword is Mike or Michael. And just to remind you, I don't respond to all of them, but I do read every single one of them. So I said before the break, I think there are three things to watch for, because this is fascinating, because something that consumed, you think about how much of our politics, the news, everything, that the

0: war in Ukraine consumed prior to even Trump. And then Trump comes into office a year or so ago, and it's still, and now suddenly it's on the back burner. And while it's on the back burner, Vladimir Putin is hiding in bunkers. I want you to watch the elites. Moscow's Higher School of Economics published a really detailed report about how business confidence is falling to its lowest level for the entirety of Putin's rule. And then quickly they removed that article under pressure, allegedly, I guess I should say, from the Kremlin. When the people who run your country start hiding economic data from you, the rot has reached the foundation. The oligarchs, the elites, the people that honestly keep Putin in power. Now, Putin is kept in power by a couple of things. He's kept in power by, obviously, the military. He's kept in power by fear. He's kept in power by his close circle of advisors around him. And he's kept in power by the oligarchs. Because if you control the entire sector of an economy, energy, mining, transportation, whatever it might be, Putin needs you and you need Putin. But if you're one of those oligarchs and you're talking about how the economy is being ruined, because remember, that goes to the oligarchs' pocketbooks. That means, as I said, the rot has reached the foundation. The other thing I would watch is the military-industrial complex. Watch the managers of the defense industry, the people that are building Russia's war machine. They're actually now going on YouTube to say that the procurement system is corrupt and that Russian attempts to import substitutions have completely failed. So when the oligarchs and the companies and the people that are making the weapons tell you the weapons program is broken, you better believe them. And if I know this, and I'm telling my national audience about this, you don't think that Vladimir Putin doesn't know it too? You don't think that the Putin intel apparatus is telling him what's being said around the world? I mean, they're not telling him about the begin with Michael Brown, but they are telling them, hey, here's what the oligarchs are saying. Here's what social media is saying. Here's what's being said all around the country. Why do you think that Putin would run and hide in a bunker? Because he knows that there are cracks in the dam. And then I want you to watch for, and I don't have, I have no idea how this will manifest itself. But watch for a really dramatic move. History, which I think is a good guide, suggests that Putin will try something to recapture the momentum. He'll try to do something that shows, oh, I'm still in control, I'm still the power, I'm still the dictator, you know, kind of like, remember when Reagan was shot and, Alexander Haig walks into the White House briefing room. And he says, I'm in charge here now. I'm controlling everything. Putin doesn't want anybody doing that except him. That's why I say watch for some sort of really dramatic move. History says that Putin might try to do something to recapture that momentum. Maybe it's a major offensive. Maybe it's a nuclear gesture. Maybe it's a political shakeup inside Russia itself. Or maybe it's a sudden lurch toward a settlement in the Ukraine that he can sell domestically as a victory, even though the rest of the world knows that it's not. He doesn't care about the rest of the world. He only cares about the people that he rules over. So if he's able to sell some sort of settlement that this is a victory and that it's good for us, that's a win for him. He doesn't care if the rest of the world knows that it's a lie. He doesn't care if the rest of the world looked at it and says, well, what a bunch of bullcrap that is. He only cares about the people that he rules over. So watch for that. Now, I want to make sure you understand this. Russia is not collapsing. But the man in the bunker, kind of like the man in the high castle, the man in the bunker is governing a country that no longer fully believes him. They're fighting a war that they don't believe he can win, or at least win cleanly. And they're living in an economy under serious strain. And they're living with a military that can't even roll tanks down Red Square without worrying about Zelensky and Ukrainians sending drones to destroy those tanks as they drive along a highway trying to get into Moscow to get to Red Square to do the parade in front of the Kremlin. Now, Vladimir Putin may still be at the helm, but as one analyst put it perfectly, he's running on fumes and he doesn't have a map. And that's probably the most dangerous kind of leader there is. It's that rabid, trapped animal. But then I want to leave this segment with something else. On the weekend program, on the nationally syndicated program, and on the weekday program, I often talk about the word legitimacy. And I use it in the context of the United States. The cleanest example is we follow the laws that our state legislatures or a city council passes or that the U.S. Congress passes because we put legitimacy in those institutions. We follow and comply with the decisions of the U.S. Supreme Court because we put legitimacy in those decisions, in that institution. I just spent an hour describing to you how Vladimir Putin is losing legitimacy and that the result of the loss of legitimacy is the loss of power, the collapse of an economy, the collapse of a country. Now, I'm not saying, as I made clear, I'm not saying that's going to happen in Russia, but there are the indicators, there are the signs, the flashing lights, the gauges are starting to flash. You're flying the airplane and all the lights are beginning to blink. You're driving your car and the engine light is on and it won't go off. I think the same thing's happening in this country. I don't think we're anywhere nearly as bad as what Putin is in, but I think we're beginning to look at, say, the U.S. Congress. You're looking at your state legislature and you're saying, you people are a bunch of idiots. You're taxing the hell out of us. You're not building our roads and bridges. You're not taking care of the right things. You're giving all of my tax money to illegal aliens to take care of them. That's loss of legitimacy. And that's why I worry about it. It's the Weekend with Michael Brown. Text lines open. 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We'll be back after this.
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13: The NTSB is investigating a runway death at Denver International Airport. Officials say it happened late Friday night when Frontier Flight 4345 struck a person walking on the runway. This was the flight's message to air traffic controllers.
14: All right, 4345, we have 231 souls on board. We have 21,320 pounds of fuel on board. There was an individual walking across the runway.
13: The pilot aborted the takeoff and passengers were evacuated using slides due to smoke in the cabin. Airport officials say the person killed had scaled a fence and was struck about 2 minutes later on the runway. According to authorities, 12 people were hurt and 5 were taken to the hospital. About 220 passengers were on the flight to Los Angeles. Frontier says the passengers were rebooked on a later flight. The U.S. military says it struck 2 Iranian-flagged oil tankers in the Strait of Hormuz that were trying to get around the U.S. naval blockade. Pentagon correspondent Courtney Cuby.
15: U.S. F-A-18 fighter jets firing on 2 Iranian oil tankers, small guided bombs striking their smokestacks using delayed fuses to disable their propulsion without destroying the ship. CENTCOM saying the ships violated the U.S. blockade of Iranian ports, which has been squeezing Iran's economy to try and get the Iranian regime to make a deal.
13: President Trump says his administration is still waiting for a response from Iran about a proposed memorandum of understanding to end the war. Egg consumption is now associated with a lower risk of Alzheimer's disease for seniors 65 and older, Tammy Trujillo reports.
16: That's according to a new study published in the Journal of Nutrition. Researchers at California's Loma Linda University found that eating one egg a day for at least 5 days a week reduces Alzheimer's risk by up to 27%. They say that eggs are known to support brain health.
13: And the National Retail Federation is projecting record spending this Mother's Day. From flowers to spa days, Americans are expected to spend $38 billion on mom this holiday. I'm Lisa Carton.
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18: John Polk was my nemesis. I knew in order to live a rich and fulfilling life, one where I was equal under the law and could be happy and fulfilled, I needed to defeat the message that John Polk was peddling.
19: I'm John Polk. For years, I was the poster boy of the conversion therapy movement. The ex-gay who married an ex-lesbian and traveled the world telling my story of how I changed my sexuality from gay to straight. I wore the label of ex-gay with pride. That was all until, well, we'll get to that part.
18: He's like a car wreck, and then people can't keep their eyes off him. He evokes a reaction. He did with me.
20: I remember it being a major blow to the evangelical community to see one of their brightest, hottest stars go down.
21: John has never been anything but gay, but he really tried hard not to be.
19: But you've never heard the real story.
18: I hated him. I hated John Polk because he was very good at what he did.
19: So join me as I peel back the layers and expose what happened to me in the midst of conversion therapy to shine a light on what the ex-gay movement does to people and the pain it continues to cause. And as I look, too, at the harm I did from within it. 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
13: A Utah judge has ruled cameras will be allowed inside the courtroom during the Charlie Kirk murder trial. Tyler Robinson is accused of shooting and killing the conservative activist Kirk at a Utah college last year. Robinson's attorney sought to ban recording devices from courtroom proceedings, saying biased media coverage could prejudice a jury against their client. However, local news outlets and Kirk's widow want cameras and other devices to be allowed. A trial date has not yet been set. California is asking people in the state to weigh in on AI and how it should be regulated. More from Jason Nathanson.
0: Will AI help or hurt workers in the next few years? Should government have a hand in controlling it, or should that be left to private companies in a free market? Whatever your thoughts, Governor Newsom wants to hear them. For the first time, he's opening Engaged California to the public. Newsom says it's a first-in-the-nation digital democracy program that will allow people a seat at the table in shaping decision-making and state policy when it comes to artificial intelligence. Officials say that since California is home to 33 of the top 50 AI companies in the world, this is a conversation California needs to lead.
13: Fast food chains are leaning more heavily into their value menus to try to lure customers squeezed by soaring gasoline prices. Here's Jim Forbes.
1: Restaurant business editor-in-chief Jonathan May says those companies are also paying close attention to what's going viral on social media as they try to entice consumers to spend their limited dollars with them.
22: The low-income consumer is really pressured by inflation. About 3 in 10 visits are based on some form of deal.
1: It comes as gasoline prices are up about $1.40 a gallon from a year ago, with AAA putting the nationwide average price today at just under $4.55. McDonald's, Burger King, and Taco Bell are reporting strong sales to start the year.
13: Olivia and Liam are this year's top baby names for the seventh straight year. The newly released rankings for 2025 are based on Social Security card applications at birth. I'm Lisa Carton.
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0: Welcome back to The Weekend with Michael Brown. 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We're talking about these data centers and how everyone is arguing that it is, the data centers are what's causing my rates to increase, so I want to get them out. Well, there is one legitimate argument about the data centers that I just want to kind of get out of the way, and that is when a data center moves in, you have to prepare for and make sure you have the ability to purchase as part of your grid, whoever your operator is, any increased load that might be required to supply that data center. So yes, there is a nominal increase in the cost if you have to go outside your region or your grid to purchase that additional power that might be required at a peak period. Say we get a really hot summer in Colorado, and on one day the temperature peaks to 110 degrees. Xcel Energy, operating at maximum in order to avoid brownouts or blackouts, would have already contracted with a neighboring grid or a neighboring supplier for that additional capacity. And you buy that at an auction. So people bid for that additional kilowatt hours, that additional power. And sometimes those prices go up because there is a huge demand for electricity everywhere because of weather and other factors, not because of the data centers. But here's the problem I want you to remember most of all. Think about who is behind trying to get rid of all of the data centers. Who's doing the deterring? The most prominent national vehicle for this national moratorium that's being proposed, called the Artificial Intelligence Data Center Moratorium Act, introduced March 25, is... drum roll. Communist Senator Bernie Sanders and Marxist Congresswoman Alexandria Ocasio-Cortez. If they were able to get that bill passed, there would be an immediate national pause on any new data center construction. Now, John Fetterman, the Democrat senator from Pennsylvania, obviously not a Republican, has actually called that bill a surrender flag to China. Now, the bill's civil society backer is something called Food and Water Watch. The executive director of that outfit is Winona Hunter, who has organized hundreds of advocacy organizations into a unified moratorium coalition. That unified coalition includes things like the Park Foundation, the Columbus Foundation. Most of the rest of it flows through just donor-advised funds. It's the same model the organization has used for more than a decade to oppose any number of things. They oppose virtually everything. If that funding mechanism sounds familiar, that's because it is. The same network funded the campaigns against fracking in the 2010s. That same network funded all the protests against the Dakota Access and the Keystone XL pipelines. And those same organizations are now, and always have been, against any new nuclear construction. And what's the result of all those campaigns by all those donors and all those nonprofits and NGOs working together? That's the policy environment that left PJM, which is one of the suppliers in the Washington, D.C. area, short of generation capacity. And now that same money that went after PJM is now funding the campaign that blames the data centers for the resulting spikes in prices. The argument is beautifully circular in design. The coordinating infrastructure on the ground confirms the pattern. Data Center Watch, which documents a Northern Virginia coalition of 41 separate organizations. They all have full-time professional staff. They organize and coordinate 188 activist groups across 24 states nationwide. in a single quarter of last year, those opposition groups blocked or delayed $98 billion in new generation capacity. Now, for the year, the figure was $156 billion. In November of last year, the Sierra Club, the National Resource Defense Council, and a bunch of groups represented by Earth Justice and Troposphere Legal filed a contested case to block a Saline Township data center up in Michigan. I'm telling you, none of that is an organic uprising of worried neighbors. It is exactly what you think it is. A coordinated, well-funded, ideologically pure campaign against American energy and industrial capacity. And then the stakes of getting this right are not just domestic. China has added 429 gigawatts of net new generation in 2024. Now, to give you some perspective on how much that is more than 15 times the increase in generation in this country. And they're committing somewhere between $50 and $70 billion annually to create more energy production, more electric production, and more artificial intelligence infrastructure. So these people who are opposed to it are actually, I think John Fetterman is right, they're trying to award China and let China jump ahead of us. What's that phrase? Enemies, foreign and domestic? I sincerely believe that Bernie Sanders and Alexandria Ocasio-Cortez are domestic enemies. They're actually out there trying to stall our advance, stall our exit, creating excess generation capacity in order to keep our electric bills reasonable, or at least more reasonable than they're going to be. They're trying to block all of that. And they're trying to destroy the data centers. Wow. Our own enemies within. It's the Weekend with Michael Brown. Follow me on that Substack, heckofajob.substack.com. Text line still open, 33103, keyword Michael. Hang tight. I'll be right back.
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4: The NTSB is investigating a runway death at Denver International Airport. Officials say it happened late Friday night when Frontier Flight 4345 struck a person walking on the runway. This was the flight's message to air traffic controllers.
8: All right, 4345, we have 231 souls on board. We have 21,320 pounds of fuel on board. There was an individual walking across the runway.
4: The pilot aborted the takeoff and passengers were evacuated using slides due to smoke in the cabin. Airport officials say the person killed had scaled a fence and was struck about 2 minutes later on the runway. According to authorities, 12 people were hurt and 5 were taken to the hospital. About 220 passengers were on the flight to Los Angeles. Frontier says passengers were rebooked on a later flight. The U.S. military says it struck 2 Iranian-flagged oil tankers in the Strait of Hormuz that were trying to get around the U.S. naval blockade. Pentagon correspondent Courtney Kuby.
11: U.S. F-A-18 fighter jets firing on 2 Iranian oil tankers, small guided bombs striking their smokestacks using delayed fuses to disable their propulsion without destroying the ship. CENTCOM saying the ships violated the U.S. blockade of Iranian ports, which has been squeezing Iran's economy to try and get the Iranian regime to make a deal.
4: President Trump says his administration is still waiting for a response from Iran about a proposed memorandum of understanding to end the war. Egg consumption is now associated with a lower risk of Alzheimer's disease for seniors 65 and older, Tammy Trujillo reports.
12: That's according to a new study published in the Journal of Nutrition. Researchers at California's Loma Linda University found that eating one egg a day for at least 5 days a week reduces Alzheimer's risk by up to 27%. They say that eggs are known to support brain health.
4: And the National Retail Federation is projecting record spending this Mother's Day. From flowers to spa days, Americans are expected to spend $38 billion on mom this holiday. I'm Lisa Carton.
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14: Lisa Sky Hain loved working with people.
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14: Lisa's new boss was a 6'5" entrepreneur from Israel named Adam Newman, and he had a brand new startup called WeWork.
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4: In Florida, alligator Alcatraz's days could be numbered. Michael Kastner with more.
0: Border Czar Tom Homan said the Trump administration is talking to state officials in Florida about closing the immigrant detention facility in the Everglades. A Homeland Security official told the New York Times the facility is costly and has lost its effectiveness. Governor Ron DeSantis says it was always meant to be a temporary facility, and he's fine with closing it if the federal government no longer needs it. I'm Michael Kastner.
4: A new program will allow students to earn accredited bachelor's and master's degrees entirely on their smartphones. Tammy Trujillo reports.
12: Cornerstone University launched the SOAR program last August, and it features mini lectures, podcasts, book reviews, and interviews with lessons broken into easily digestible pieces. According to the university's website, courses are developed by faculty with real-world experience and focus on leadership, teamwork, and ethical decision-making. The subscription-based tuition is $2,400 per four-month term for bachelor's degrees and $3,750 for master's. The program's expected to add new disciplines and advanced degrees soon. I'm Tammy Trujillo.
4: Mother's Day is Sunday, and we will dig deeper to shower mom with stuff. While most moms say they don't want anything, there's a difference between what they say and what they really mean. Bree Tennis with more.
1: If you ask any mom what they want for Mother's Day, most will say nothing. But a survey from Parents Magazine says when moms say they want nothing, they really mean they want a break from daily responsibilities. So let mom take a nap while you do the housework, because 30% of moms polled say what they want is sleep. Another 30% want some alone time. So get to it. Those dishes won't do themselves.
4: And the National Retail Federation is projecting record spending this Mother's Day, about $38 billion this holiday. I'm Lisa Carton.
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3: Broadcasting live from Denver, Colorado. Hey, it's the Weekend with Michael Brown. Glad to have you joining the program today. You know, we've got rules of engagement. The easiest one to remember is if you want to tell me anything or ask me anything, the text line is always open. 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The number on your message app is 33103, 33103. Just use the keyword Mike or Michael. And then a couple of favors. Something a little different today that I want to remind you of, that we've started a Substack. And the Substack is for two types of content. There are things that I discuss on the weekday program and even on the weekend program that I want to take just a little more in-depth, more than I can do on the radio program. And then there are some Colorado-based stories that we never get to that I want to talk about those too. So we started a Substack last week, and you can find that at Heck of a Job, H-E-C-K-U-V-J-O-B, Heck of a Job. .substack.com. And I would encourage you to go over and like it and read it and follow it. We're going to publish two times a week, probably on Tuesdays and Thursdays. And it'll be those two kinds of articles. So if you have a chance, heckofajob.substack.com, go take a look at it. I have a question earlier in the week or an article from earlier in the week about a Colorado issue. And then on this past Thursday, I published an article about, and you've heard me talk about this on the weekend program too, the old concept of race and that there were three races. And I've always, you know, that's kind of what I was taught. That's what I've learned. And since then, I've been doing some research about a colorblind society. And it turns out that this whole concept of three races, Caucasian, Negroid, Mongoloid, is really kind of outdated. And it started from an artificial precept that an old anthropologist used. And I kind of debunked that and pretty much admit that I was kind of wrong, because that's kind of what I was taught. And that we really are on a path to a colorblind society. And my argument in that article in Substack is we really do need to move to a colorblind society. So if you have the opportunity, it's at heckofajob.substack.com. So if you're on Substack, you can just search for Heck of a Job and you'll find it. And I'd appreciate it if you would follow it and join me. It's free for now. I don't know how long I'll keep it free, maybe until I build up a bigger subscriber base. But It doesn't cost you anything to read it right now, and please go do that. And then while you're at it, go follow me on X, formerly Twitter. That's at Michael D. Brown. And all the others are at Michael D. Brown, too. So let's get started. And I want to ask you a question, or tell you, give you a question, that I don't think anybody wants to answer honestly. And it's probably going to make some people uncomfortable. Do you trust your bank, for example? Do you trust your doctor's medical records? Do you trust, say, the Social Security Administration, you know, to keep track of your earnings every year? You know, you file your income taxes and the Social Security gets that data and they put that into your Social Security account. And that helps you determine whenever you start taking Social Security, that will determine how much you're supposed to get. You extend that kind of trust because you believe, or at least you hope, that the systems holding your most important information are protected by serious people that use serious security. Right? I mean, that's the premise. Now tell me, why do you trust the system that determines who holds power in the United States of America? I have spent the last several days kind of going deep on that question. And what I found and what I want to walk you through is not a conspiracy theory. It's an architectural review. It's a look at the actual plumbing of American elections and what really happens when somebody who has the right skills but the wrong intention gets a wrench or a pair of pliers and they go to mess it up. And I would just tell you the short version about what I'm to tell you is we've got a problem, and it's a documented, mathematically proven, even a government acknowledged problem. And the agency built to address it has been dismantled. In fact, I was there when that agency was born. I'm not trying to boast. It's to give you some context for why what I'm about to tell you genuinely keeps me up at night. Now, I'm not trying to keep you up at night, but I'm really trying to get you to think about something. And I want to emphasize again, I'm not talking about a conspiracy theory. And I'm not talking about something that if we were to go back in history and unwind everything, that we would find elections that have been, fraudulently conducted, which I know there's fraud in elections, but where the outcome might be different. I want you to put that out of your mind. And instead, I want you to focus on some mechanics. I'm simply talking about some mechanics. So let's get started. Behar County, Texas. Behar, spelled B-E-X-A-R. County seat of San Antonio. And I want to talk about a Behar County file that was not supposed to survive. So let's go back to San Antonio. February 18 of this year, February 18, 2026. Early voting in the Texas Republican primary for the 21st Congressional District. Now, under Texas law, and this detail matters enormously, counties are required to post their voter check-in data publicly by 11 a.m. the next day. It's Texas transparency statute. It is an unusual statute. Most states don't have this statute. A congressional candidate named Weston Martinez obtained the file because the law requires to make the file available. He passed that file to Dr. Walter Doherty. He's a researcher at Texas A&M. Doherty noticed something wrong, so he passed that same file to Dr. Andrew Paquette. He's a PhD from King's College in London, and he specializes in something called pattern recognition, applying pattern recognition to electoral data. What Dr. Paquette found and has since documented in meticulous detail with an independent computational verification is this. Are you ready? The file that got passed from the candidate to the PhD to the PhD contained 4,110 voter records with an impossible characteristic. Now, Texas voter ID numbers are integers, whole numbers, no decimals, ever. Those 4,110 records had fractional IDs. I'll give you an example. 1,253,115,467.79993. Not one of them existed anywhere in the Texas statewide voter database of more than 18 million records. Now, when those records were sorted and the gaps between consecutive entries measured, every single gap was identical. It was identical with this number, 22,084.82189. 4,110 seconds. 4,109 identical gaps. The total span between first and last record divided by that gap yields exactly 4,109.0000. That is a perfect integer with zero remainder. That arithmetic is not a coincidence. It is not a glitch. It is not an export error. And a glitch does not sort 735 real voters alphabetically by surname, calculate how many synthetic copies each should receive, place those copies in a 770 million ID void in the statewide database that can only be identified by querying all 18.3 million records and produce results that divide to a perfect integer. A glitch does not have specifications, and this one did. I'll explain why. Don't go away.
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3: Welcome back to The Weekend with Michael Brown. So we're talking about Behar County, Texas, and this study that's been done by these PhDs about voter records. Now, as I just said, they found, I mean, every voter record should be a integer, a complete number, not something with a decimal after it. The fake records were also fake in four independent ways at the same time. Impossible voter IDs, sequential invented street addresses, like 101, 102, 103, 104, 105 on the exact same street. Precinct numbers that don't exist in Behar County. And check-in timestamps consistent only with automated batch processing after the polls had closed. So now we have, just to summarize, we have four independent fields, all manipulated by an algorithm, all in lockstep. That is a software specification. That is not a software malfunction. Because let's think about how ballots actually work and where the locking system is. Now, before you can understand what the Behar discovery means, I want you to understand something that most voters don't. American elections are not one system. It's a daisy chain of separate systems built by different private vendors, connected at manual handoff points, and there is no single unified audit trail running through all of them. Let me give you the actual chain in Texas. You have first the voter registration database. It's called TEAM, stands for the Texas Election Administration Management. That's run by the state of Texas. That is the master list of who can vote. The poll book. In Behar County's case, No Ink's ePulse platform, which I'll tell you about in a second, is a separate private vendor system that gets the data from the Texas Election Administration Management System. When you walk into a polling place in Texas in person, a poll worker checks you in on a tablet running something called ePulse. That is No Ink's platform. That check-in is what the Behar fraud targeted. So you have the voter registration database, number one. Number two, you have the ballot scanner and tabulator. Essentially, you've got ESS, one company. You've got Dominion Voting Systems. You've heard of that one, another one. Or you have a company called Hart InterCivic. That's a third vendor system. And I want you to know they have no direct connection to either of the first two. Either the Texas' own administration management program or that No Ink's Pulse platform. Those are not connected. There's the ballot scanner and tabulator that's run by those three companies, ESNS, Dominion, or Hart InterCivic. Those are third vendor systems. Has no direct connection to either of the first two. It reads your ballot and it produces what's called a cast vote record. That's a digital file of how you voted in Texas. Then you have the results reporting system. So you have the voter registration database, you have the ballot scanner and the tabulator, that's the second system, then you have the results operating system. And this is where I think most people's assumptions shatter completely. After all that technology I just described, This is how Texas counties report their results to the state of Texas. A county employee opens a web browser, you know, Chrome or Safari or, you know, one of the browsers. It goes to the state's portal and it types in, that employee types in the vote totals. One digit at a time, one race at a time. You see, there is no automated data pipe from the county, the Texas county's tabulation machines, to the state of Texas official results. That number you see on election night originated by a human being typing it into a website. A website. Every connection between those systems is what I would call a seam. And in cybersecurity, seams are where hackers, where penetration happens. So the reconciliation check that is supposed to catch the tampering, the moment when someone verifies that the number of poll book check-ins matches the number of ballots the scanner counted, requires the integrity of the poll book and the integrity of the scanner to cross-check each other. Now, if the poll book has been manipulated to show 4,110 more check-ins and 4,110 fraudulent ballots were generated to match that, both sides of the equation will balance. So that means that reconciliation would pass. The fraud is invisible to the poll workers. Which brings us to the question that Dr. Paquette in London could not definitively answer from the available evidence. And that is this. Did those 4,110 records actually genuinely generate 4,110 ballots? Because you see, the chain of custody is broken. The original file, the only forensic record, it survives only because one precinct chair happened to download it before the cleanup occurred. Between February 19 and February 25 of this past year, all of the 14 CVS files in the Behar County early voting data set were simultaneously replaced. That was automated. 78 seconds. Every file clean. Now, the county elections administrator told a reporter on February 20 that her office had conducted a thorough review. And she told the reporter she found no evidence of any problem. Well, the forensic record establishing that the fraud had occurred was already gone by the time that clerk looked. Now, so you understand that that's one of the seams I'm talking about. Everything is electronic, and then when you transfer it from one electronic system to another, that's done by a data entry. That's called the seam. And that's where the fraud and that's where the manipulation can occur. Now, I want to make clear, I'm not saying it's fraud, but I'm saying it doesn't match. So I want you to understand about what's the platform behind this curtain. Here's the fact that elevates this from a local Texas story in Behar County to a national one. That No Ink ePulse platform, the system that was exploited in Behar County, processed 1 in 4 American U.S. voter check-ins during the November 24 presidential election, because that system operates across 29 states. And every single one of those jurisdictions runs through a single centralized platform accessible from the internet. And there is no cryptographic verification on the exported files. There's no hash check on the data that becomes the official record. Now, remember, Texas has a transparency law that requires the file to be posted publicly before it can be quietly replaced. That law is exactly why we know about Behar County. None, zero of No Ink's other 28 states has an equivalent requirement of transparency. That means the absence of detected anomalies elsewhere is not evidence of integrity. It's evidence that no one was looking at the right moment, and that in most other states, that architecture ensures that nobody ever will look and ever will find evidence of integrity. This is what a sophisticated attack looks like. And I want to describe that in detail next. Remember, the text line's open, 33103, keyword Michael. Get to that Substack, heck of a job. I'll be right back.

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6: A Utah judge has ruled cameras will be allowed inside the courtroom during the Charlie Kirk murder trial. Tyler Robinson is accused of shooting and killing the conservative activist Kirk at a Utah college last year. Robinson's attorney sought to ban recording devices from courtroom proceedings, saying biased media coverage could prejudice a jury against their client. However, local news outlets and Kirk's widow want cameras and other devices to be allowed. A trial date has not yet been set. California is asking people in the state to weigh in on AI and how it should be regulated. More from Jason Nathanson.
7: Will AI help or hurt workers in the next few years? Should government have a hand in controlling it, or should that be left to private companies in a free market? Whatever your thoughts, Governor Newsom wants to hear them. For the first time, he's opening Engaged California to the public. Newsom says it's a first-in-the-nation digital democracy program that will allow people a seat at the table in shaping decision-making and state policy when it comes to artificial intelligence. Officials say that since California is home to 33 of the top 50 AI companies in the world, this is a conversation California needs to lead.
6: Fast food chains are leaning more heavily into their value menus to try to lure customers squeezed by soaring gasoline prices. Here's Jim Forbes.
8: Restaurant business editor-in-chief Jonathan May says those companies are also paying close attention to what's going viral on social media as they try to entice consumers to spend their limited dollars with them.
9: The low-income consumer is really pressured by inflation. About 3 in 10 visits are based on some form of deal.
8: It comes as gasoline prices are up about $1.40 a gallon from a year ago, with AAA putting the nationwide average price today at just under $4.55. McDonald's, Burger King, and Taco Bell are reporting strong sales to start the year.
6: Olivia and Liam are this year's top baby names for the seventh straight year. The newly released rankings for 2025 are based on Social Security card applications at birth. I'm Lisa Carton.
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1: Here's Colby. Colby got a base hit in the eighth inning. Right-hand hitter, here's the pitch. That's hit foul to our right. And it's nothing and one on Thomas. Bottom of the ninth, it'll be top of the order. It'll be Henderson, Ward, and Rutschman. Joel Kuhnel, who's going to be the bullpen for the A's, as Kittredge over to first to keep an eye on Brent. Rooker at first, Langoliers at third. As Kittredge comes set, now the pitch is swung on, hit into center field, and it's going to fall in for a base hit. In to score is Langoliers. Rooker to second, the A's lead 6-2. That's a big run as Thomas comes through with his second hit, and the A's have a four-run lead.
0: How about Colby Thomas coming off the bench, a pair of hits, making the most of his opportunity. That was a low breaking ball. He's able to just get underneath, get the pitching wedge out, and lob one into center field.
1: Here is Wilson. Jacob 0 for 3. He's up 11 hits now in the game as Kittredge delivers. That one line drive caught at the shoe tops by Weston Wilson, the third baseman. The inning is over. But the A's get a run on two hits, a walk, and two left through 8.5. It's the A's 6 and the Orioles 2.
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3: Yeah, Langoliers, it's a high fly ball left center field and deep. Pereira back at the track, right to the wall, and it's gone.
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1: Joel Kuhnel will take over here for the Athletics. Again, not a safe situation. The A's having that run. It's a 6-2 ball game. The A's are leading it. Thanks so much for joining us on the broadcast here today. The rare 4 o'clock start as Gunnar Henderson will be the hitter against Kuhnel. For Kuhnel, he's making appearance number 14, 0-1, 1.98 ERA, 4 saves in as many chances as Mitch Swann. Bounce to the left side, moving to his right, and making the play as Wilson fires to first in time, and there is one away. So that strong arm. So one out in this ninth inning, he's 2 outs away from the victory, and here is Taylor Ward, the left fielder. Kuhnel, 4 walks, 5 strikeouts in 13 and 2/3 innings. Into the ground balls are his game, and that good sinker. Ward, right-handed hitter, as Kuhnel delivers the pitch fastball for a strike. That sinker at 96, it's nothing and one. And he's trying to win their third consecutive game. Go to 3-2 on the road trip as Kuhnel delivers, and the pitch, that's taken inside. It's now 1 ball and 1 strike.

0: Ward has bounced into double play. He has walked three times. As Kunal delivers in the pitch, that misses down and away with a slider at 89. And it's now 2-1. 6 runs, 11 hits for the A's. 2 runs, 9 hits for the Orioles. Severino and Bassett tomorrow. Hope you join us on the broadcast. As the pitch checks the swing and gets in there for a strike. So that means Towney and Schutte with the 10:35, they'll get going at 10, right?
1: Yeah.
0: So 10 o'clock with Towney and Schutte for the NBC Sports and AceCast pregame. Here's the pitch. That's bounced up the middle. That's exactly where McNeil is, though. Gobbles it up on the fourth hop. Slings it to Kurtz, and there are two away. So 4-3 on the put out, two down. And that will bring up Adley Rutschman, the last chance for the Orioles on this day. Rutschman has doubled, flied out, and struck out twice. Kunal to the plate, the pitch. That's taken outside with a first pitch curveball, and it's 1-0. Kunal at the belt. And the 1-0 pitch is taken for a strike on the inside edge. Sinker at 95. And it's 1-1. Orioles, if they do not come back, will fall to 17-23 on the year. As Kunal delivers in the pitch, that's taken low. 2 balls and 1 strike. A's will win this series with a win here. Try to go for the sweep tomorrow. Butler, the center fielder, shaded 6 steps toward right center. The pitch, that's dribbled foul toward the Orioles' dugout, first base side. Now 2 balls and 2 strikes. So the A's 1 strike away from their 21st win. Again, they go to 3 games over for the second time this year. They were 17-14. And they would move Seattle 2 games back in the West with a win here. As Kunal delivers in the pitch, that's top foul toward the Orioles' dugout, first base side. Remains at 2-2. Adley Rutschman, the switch hitting catcher. Former punter. Punted a little bit in college. As the right-hander comes set. And the pitch, that's in the dirt. Now 3 balls and 2 strikes.
1: Also did kickoffs, too.
0: Yeah.
1: Remember he tackled Christian McCaffrey?
0: Right.
1: I mean, it wasn't like a normal, just routine tackle. There was some force behind that one.
0: 3-2 the count as Kunal to the plate. The 3-2 pitch is swung on, bounced down to Kurtz. This should do it. Nick will feed Kunal covering, and the A's have won this series as they win the ball game by a final score of 6-2. 3 ground ball outs for Kunal as the A's win it, and what a win it was.
1: Johnny, an incredible win for the A's. Just a complete offensive effort, and then they were led by Aaron Civale. A great performance. The whole bullpen performed very well, and just happy to see the A's again in the win column, claiming this series.
0: Well, that A's win was brought to you at Red Hawk Resort and Casino. Totals in the game for the A's: 6 runs, 11 hits, no errors, stranding 9 for Baltimore; 2 runs, 9 hits, no errors, stranding 10. The win to Civale, 4-1, and the loss to Boz, he falls to 1-4. With the win, the A's go to 21-18. Baltimore falls to 17-23. Rooker, a big 3-run homer. Kurtz, 2 doubles and a walk. Langeliers had 2 hits and 2 RBIs. For Pat Malliard, engineer here in the booth, and for Nate the Great at the studio, for Chris Carey and our colleagues, Chris Townsend, Jenny Kavnar, Shooty Babbitt, Steve Sachs, Johnny Dosko, bidding you farewell from Oriole Park at Camden Yards. Once again, the final score, the A's win at 6-2. Tomorrow's game will start at 10:35, 10 o'clock with the pregame show with Towney and Shooty. 6-2 the final, and right now we'll send it down to Chris Townsend and Shooty Babbitt in the NBC Sports California studio. 6-2 the final, the A's win it.
2: The A's have gotten real comfortable on the East Coast. They've now won three in a row. They've now won the series against the Orioles. They'll go for the three-game sweep at Camden Yards tomorrow. They remain in first place. Their record is 21-18. We'll see how big that lead is to a little bit later today as the White Sox and the Seattle Mariners are warming up right now on the south side of Chicago. But boy, what a day today. A little Harry Houdini by Savali, some big hits. Brent Rooker went yard. The 1-2 guys, the 1-2 punch of Nick Kurtz and Shea Langeliers was awesome today.
3: You know, I think different scenarios, different starters set up a different example. When you look at JT Ginn, when he came out the other day, the offense struck early on and it gave him opportunity to just work freely, effectively, with a lot of confidence. Same thing today. The A's offense jump on the starter right away. It gives Savali a comfort feeling of, hey, I can go out here and just do my thing, relax, you know, give these guys a chance to add on. They did that. So the recipe in which they've been mixing up, it's been delivering a great product.
2: All about pitching. 3-0 last three games for A's starters with a 1.47 ERA. They're setting the tone. The offense is really starting to click. Good to see Brent Rooker start to get going, but it just goes to show. When your starters go out there, put up zeros, get those bats into the dugout, it changes everything.
3: We talk so much about the walk, but as long as the defense continues to play flawlessly like they have been, all it does is build the confidence in the pitchers to live more in the strike zone and pitch more to contact because they understand if they execute a pitch in the right place, probably they're going to hit the ball to a defender where they have these guys play. So it's all in all, it's great baseball right now that the team is playing. They just want them to continue on its way they're going right.
2: Do you know who loves Camden Yards?
3: Yeah, I do.
2: Brent Rooker loves Camden Yards. Two more hits today, including that three-run shot, a huge home run. Here he is with Jenny in Dallas.
4: Fifth home run of the season for Brent Rooker. Fifth home run here at Camden Yards. I'd say you like to hit in this place?
5: Yeah, I see the ball well here for whatever reason. You know, some parks just fit your eye or have a good batter's eye, whatever it is, but I've hit well here historically, so hopefully we can continue that tomorrow.
0: Rook, you've been seeing the ball well since you returned, my man, and I think the positive signs are not only the quality of the at-bat, but the power. Watch you kind of expand the strike zone today. Go get a slider up and out. You're always going to be a part of what's happening offensively. I want to hear your opinion on what we've seen from the starting pitching over these last three ball games or so. We're talking 18 and a third innings from these starters, just three earned runs allowed. Savali did a great job of wiggling out of a tight spot today. What does it mean from a hitter's perspective to know that you're going to get a quality performance from the starter, and that allows you guys to kind of create the momentum that you're capable of from an offensive perspective?
5: Yeah, starters have been fantastic. JT, obviously, last game in Philly, eight strong innings, probably the best outing of his career. Was fun to watch. Jacob yesterday did a great job. And then Savali today did what he's done all year, just grinding, giving us good quality innings, limiting base runners, getting out of jams when he happens to get in them. But he's been just fantastic all year long. So it gives us a ton of confidence, you know, knowing what we're capable of offensively. But to know that you don't necessarily have to go put together seven or eight runs against good pitching. You go out there and you scrape four or five, six together, whatever it is. It's going to be enough to win. It makes your job easier.
4: Nelly's performing. Are you going to stick around for the concert?
5: I'm probably going to get out of here. I think some guys are going to stick around. I'm probably going to try to beat the traffic and get back to the hotel.
4: Yeah, that sounds good. Enjoy your evening in Baltimore and a chance to sweep tomorrow.
5: Thanks, guys.
2: It's getting hot in here, Shooty. You not sticking around for Nelly?
3: I expected that answer from the vet, for sure.
2: The Toyota Turning Point. How about a little Oppo Taco here? I mean, it just shows you the extreme power of Brent Rooker.
3: Well, guys with short swings don't go in a slump for a very extended period of time because there's not a whole lot of room for error. Watching Brent Rooker come back after an injury and not go out on rehab assignment and not see pitches, not get at bats in full live game situations, and for him to come up and find it as quickly as he has, it's a reason why we've been talking about the professional hitter that he appears to be in the box every time he steps in.
2: Well, it's always interesting, and doing a show with a scout, how you look at guys' bodies, right? And you've always talked about how Brent Rooker does not have long arms, and those short arms, compact quick swing, we're seeing it with Carlos Cortez. I mean, the way he's able to pull the ball but also drive it to right field with that short swing with such power. And man, five career home runs in just 12 games at Camden Yards.
3: And, you know, I think the A's have had two really good short arm hitters in my time following a team or being a part of a team. Cliff Johnson was a power hitter that really hit for an average guy, just really could swing the bat. And Rubio Durazo. I mean, Wally Gator in the flesh. But he could throw them things as quickly and short as anybody in the game. But, yeah, Rooker, he's got a great athletic body. You know, one of those guys, long legs, short torso. Everything is compact here. But, man, the amount of leverage that he could create and the extension – really impressed.
2: Now, the big inning here, right? So the A's, they put up some runs in the third and also in the top of the fifth. But all of a sudden, there's a problem in the bottom of the fifth. You're up 5-0, and it's bases loaded, nobody out, and the huge strikeout of Adley Rutschman, and then you got the big polar bear up.
3: It's a matter of where he's attacking the zone. I don't think hitters expect a guy that doesn't throw harder than 94 to attack the top of the strike zone, especially when he has a breaking ball that he can drop in that box. But he's not afraid to challenge up there. And I think by his breaking ball and his command being so good is that the fastball is playing up. I mean, we saw him challenge a couple of guys, and they were tardy up in there on that stuff. So it just lets you know how deceptive he is and how tricky he is as well.
2: Well, I'm glad he wasn't panicking. I was panicking. I mean, when you have bases loaded, nobody out, and here comes the big guns, usually that spells trouble. And the way he got out of it, we didn't get to see it, but on Orioles TV, they were showing Mark Kotze was at the top of the dugout, and that he was about to come out and get him, and the way he pitches out of that, and you just can't say enough, Britt Rooker just said it. He's been the best guy for the A's all year long.
3: I couldn't agree with you more, Talon, especially as good as he's been all year. That was his best performance of the year in that one inning, because that game could have got away, but he just bore down, made quality pitches, was not one ball hit hard, and, I mean, for them to not get any, I mean, bases loaded, nobody out. I mean, a lot of times the infield's playing back, we'll give up one to get two, and he just created situations where he could navigate and they didn't do any damage.
2: I mean, it was a lot of soft contact. Let's look at the pitching comparison. And one of the big things in this game was an at-bat by Tyler Soderstrom where he saw 14 pitches. Shane Baz really just kind of, it wore him out. And that led to, you know, the Athletics really bursting out here because Baz was, you know, he got roughed up in New York in his last start. And the last thing he wanted to do was have a high pitch count early. The Athletics took advantage of that. But once again, Savali putting up goose eggs.
3: I think that was what he epitomized the most, knowing that he had to come in here and face this lineup that's been doing a whole lot of damage up and down that lineup all over the league. And to be in that situation for Sody just to wear him down mentally in the way that he did, had he been able to get on base, get hit by a walk, I mean, he definitely would have, that would have been the end of him for sure. But it's great for Sody. You know, he's been struggling getting some hits here. He's been making some contact. But to have an at-bat like that, to stay in the at-bat and foul pitches off, I mean, I think that could prove very vital for him as he moves forward and getting this stuff together.
2: But yeah, the 14 pitches, the next at-bat was Rooker, and he hits a three-run shot. So he made him work so hard, and then Rooker took advantage of it. Here you see the stats. I mean, Swagger is back for the A's starting staff. 3-0, 1.47 ERA. And the main thing there, we were talking so much early how the A's are walking too many guys. Well, 19 strikeouts to 6 walks. The whip is good. You like what you're seeing.
3: I think pitchers pitch, and throwers will throw. And pitchers make adjustments because they understand they are guys that get by with command and feel. So with the ABS there now, where you have to pay attention on corners and edges and everything else, these guys have made a living attacking that. So we talk so much about the game has changed a lot, but some of the things are going to go back, hopefully. I think we're seeing signs. You know, we're in a copycat industry. When one team sees another team having so much success, you see the A starters doing a whole lot more with less. We look at all these other teams, big market clubs. Every big-time starter on their staff are going down, elbow injury. Something has happened to these guys that are overpowering the game. But look who's having the success now and starting to be able to go deep in the game. So I hope that is the case because, as we talked about in the pregame, I love watching just a good old pitching matchup, a good old pitching duel. And today, Savali was definitely the guy that's shining the light the most.
2: Scott Emerson joins us every homestand on A's Cast Live, and he says it over and over again. Hitting is timing. pitching is disruption of timing, and the A's are doing that. And you think, you know, counts where you think you're getting a fastball, you look at Savali today, the cutter-curveball combination, the spin on his curveball is absolutely elite.
3: Well, you know, and another characteristic of a hitter is patience. Not buying into what the pitcher is selling. It's a lot of trickery in his game, typically trying to get you out on a bad pitch or hit a pitcher's pitch. And it takes a lot to sit there and wait for that one pitch that you may get an opportunity to square up, because typically you don't get another one. So that's why it's so frustrating to see guys take fastballs down the middle of the plate early on in the count, because now it becomes a defensive at bat instead of offensive. And now you're behind the eight ball. You're no longer in the count. The pitcher has count leverage. And now all you can do is sit up there and try to foul pitches off, extend their bat, and hopefully get something like Soderstrom did. I mean, for me, that was the most professional bat that you could have, and you made a great point. By the time he got to Rooker, he was out of bullets.
2: He was done.
3: You know, he had nothing left.
2: It was like a fight.
3: Oh, here's a BP fastball.
2: Apollo Creed gave Rocky everything he could to knock him out, and all of a sudden, Rocky's still standing.
3: All over.
2: And then Apollo was in trouble.
3: Absolutely. No doubt about it. So, yeah, that's a lot to look forward to, man. I know you talk about Emerson so much because he has so much passion for what he does, man. And I enjoy sitting around just talking pitching to him, because it doesn't take much to get him going, man. And the things he has to say, it's a lot of education involved there. So I understand he's got to be elated after these past 5-6 games.
2: Do you remember when we were so worried about who's leading off? How's it going to work? How do you put Nick Kurtz at leadoff? And hey, I'll raise my hand, I was one of them. Well, how about the River Rock Daily Jackpot? What we're seeing at the top of a lineup right now, 1-2 hitters for the A's, OPS is second in baseball. I mean, what their batting average, we never talk batting average with the A's. They're fourth in baseball. You look at today, Nick Kurtz, 2-for-4, scored 3 runs. Shea Langeliers, 2-for-3, scored 2 runs. Also drove in 2. What are you calling him now? Ricky Kurtz?
3: Yeah, Ricky Nicky Kurtz. I mean, look here. The one thing that you can't be as an offense is just one-sided, not be able to do anything. I know so much we highlight and we make fun of, we're a team that's slug. But if that was the case, what if we hit 2 home runs in the last 5 games? There's been a whole lot of damage and a whole lot of runs being scored. Adding on hits, hitting balls the other way, hitting sack flies when you need one with somebody on third base. And these are guys that are capable of hitting the baseball out of the ballpark. So when you see Nick Kurtz doing what he's doing, there's probably 500 people that had something to say about it, and 499 of them that weren't with the A's said he has no business hitting leadoff, and because it was just uncustomary. It wasn't what you're typically used to seeing. And a lot of times, you know, something different is better. You know, because they don't know how to prepare for this. You know, they're preparing for Nick Kurtz. Well, the guys that are setting the table that are going to be hitting in front of them, you know, we have to make sure that they're not. Well, guess what? You get to see them right away, and they weren't prepared for that. So now what do? You pitch carefully to the first hitter of the game? If you do, if you don't, he may ambush you. So it's working, and you can't argue with success.
2: And he's stealing bags.
3: My goodness, is he about fourth or fifth in American League right
2: now? He's stealing bags.
3: He's leading.
2: Nick Kurtz is it's stolen bases.
3: The element of surprise, Tony. You know, he's opened up some eyes.
2: The new Ricky Henderson, Nick Kurtz.
3: My gosh, stealing.
2: Ricky Kurtz. I mean, it's fun to watch.
3: It is. Amazing.
2: And I want to see some more power. We want to see the ball going out of the yard. But, I mean, with all the doubles, you're seeing his OPS up. And you're getting him on base in front of one of the hottest players, no question, Shea Langeliers.
3: For me, I don't think there's any better scenario for a slugger, which he can. And he can hit it a long way, to be improving as a hitter right now early on in the season, because keep in mind the pitchers still have somewhat of an advantage over these hitters right now, because 97 and 98 is still, you haven't seen a whole lot of it. But boy, as June and July get here and these power guys get tired and they start making mistakes.
2: Ooh.
3: Nick Kurtz has seen a little bit of everything. Now his approach is locked in. Oh man, the damage will come. It's on its way.
2: You think about those pitcher meetings where you say you got to circle one guy in the lineup. Well, there's so many guys in the lineup right now. Getting ready for Nelly. Going to pack the house there at Camden Yards.
3: Yeah, and I'm sure you would have been there too if you were.
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2: 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I got to give my guy Zach Gelof a lot of love. 11 hits in this game. He had a hit, walk. He was on base twice. He made some outstanding plays at third base. Remember, second-round pick out of Virginia as a third baseman. He was originally supposed to be the third baseman of the future, and now he's playing a pretty good hot corner.
3: Yeah, he's been outstanding down there. You know, one thing I thought that would be a challenge somewhat, you know, is a three-quarter arm slot, but he's been challenged early on the body control play, and he's made that play flawlessly. He made a great play today. As quickly as he pounced on the ball, first of all, to be anticipating a ball coming his way and to be able to react so quickly, I mean, was very impressive.
2: The Athletics have won three in a row. Here is Mark Kotze.
7: Yeah, fifth inning was huge. You know, the leadoff hit falls in, and, you know, a couple other, you know, base hits, and he's in a jam in the fifth in a five-run game. And, you know, obviously for him to be able to get through that inning grind like that and put up another zero says a lot about just the veteran guy that's out there. You know, there was no panic in that. He stayed focused, attacked areas in the zone where he felt he could get guys and induce pop-ups, and he did, and it was a nice job.
8: He's been around quite a bit, but is there anything that surprised you about him, seeing him from this vantage point?
7: Not really. I mean, you know, he hasn't necessarily been given a full season, you know, to go out and start, but he's had some good runs. He had a good run with the Cubs. You know, he's shown, you know, signs that he could be a back-end rotation guy and, you know, help a club, impact a club in the rotation. So, you know, we're getting that out of him right now, and it's been nice. You know, we targeted him late in the offseason as a guy that we felt could, you know, help us, and he's done a nice job.
8: Gelof makes a really good barehanded snag at third and fourth. I know this is fourth game there now. What have you made of his defense there? I know you grew up playing that position.
7: He did, and, you know, the athleticism showed today, really. The play he made on the Tavares bunt, bare hand, throw him out by a step. You know, that's a play that we haven't seen a lot of since a guy named Matt Chapman was here. So the diving play, you know, to get Alonzo's ball, you know, shows his range as well. So he's settling in right now, and he looks really comfortable over there.
9: Obviously, I think it's announced right around the game was starting with Bobby Cox.
7: Yeah, we spoke pregame. Bobby was I played for Bobby. You know, sad day throughout baseball. The lives that he impacted, the legacy that he left behind. You know, I talked about, you know, my desire to wear spikes and come in with a cigar to do pregame, but I didn't have the spikes and I left my cigars at home. So, you can tell he had a big impact on my life, and in a short time, I only got to play four or five months for him. But he cared about everybody in a way that just was heartfelt and true.
2: A really sad day in the world of baseball. Truly one of the great leaders and managers, Bobby Cox, passing away today. You think all the success with the Braves and the great players and the championship and their run of the playoffs 14 straight years. You worked for the Braves during that time for John Schuerholz. You were around that. It was greatness. It was one of the best runs that we've ever seen in baseball. You wouldn't think of, you know, one of the greatest runs ever was Atlanta, because back then, I mean, when I was growing up and you're watching TBS, it'd be like Gilligan's Island, and then all of a sudden, here's Braves baseball, and they were terrible for so long, and then he turned them around and turned them into a power.
3: Kotze made a comment about the impact that he had on his life in such a short period of time. My first 3 years of scouting, 29 years ago, started in Atlanta, and they believe so much in scouting and player development and how tools play and how certain guys' bodies will allow them to play certain positions or not. And for that to be the foundation of what I've been doing for the majority of my life as an adult, I lean on that so much. And you always hear me talking about the pitching, what I learned about pitching over there. Leo Mazzoni, he was his man. Yeah. He believed in the throwing program. It wasn't all this other spin rate and all this stuff. He taught, if you want to get better as a pitcher, you pitch. We work in this bullpen. We work in this bullpen. We play long toss. We build up arm strength. Greg Maddux, 15 gold gloves and 15 straight years and 15 wins. I mean, when he throw a pitch, if you made contact, the reason why he was winning those gold gloves, because he was always in position. If you made contact, I know where that ball was going to be. But it was the impact that Bobby Cox had on everyone on his staff and the players, man. So, man, I'm sure the guys that have played for him are hurting today, yeah, because I'm sure they have some stories to tell of the impact that he had on their lives, for sure.
2: 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In 2010, I think all of us, we remember exactly where we were on that Mother's Day. We'll never forget it. 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
2: 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You talk about a special day in somebody's life, life-changing moment. It was right here with Dallas Braden. The perfect game on Mother's Day. And it was also the story around it, how Dallas had lost his mother. Gabe Kapler here. Well, Gabe Kapler's coming up. Would ground out to Cliff Pennington. And it would seal the deal. And then with his grandma after the game, it became a national story. They would start doing the rounds on talk shows. It'd be on Good Morning America. It touched everyone's heart. That was the year the A's went 81-81, and no one will ever forget that moment. If you were there, it was just magical, absolutely magical. Throwing a perfect game, all of them are very, very special, but this one was just on Mother's Day and what it meant to Dallas and his family, and the country understood that. And when the people like Good Morning America want to bring you on, you know the story was a little bit bigger than baseball.
3: Special things happen to special people. Dallas Braden is a special person, and I couldn't be happier for anybody more than I am for him. He epitomizes everything that this organization is about. We often wonder how we were going to bridge the gap after we lost our beloved Ray Fosse, and for Dallas to be the guy to step in and continue to take this organization the direction that he is, I am so glad that he has been celebrated the way in which he is.
2: Going for the sweep tomorrow. How about a 4-2 road trip? Athletics. I mean, it's pretty much it for the East Coast other than Fenway Park. So we'll see you tomorrow morning, and phone calls are up next.
19: How was your breath?
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30: 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Runner goes and swung on a high fly ball to center and deep. Taylor back right to the track at the wall. He will leap and watch it fly. Wilson has done.
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31: It's a strike, it's a ball, same location, different call. 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
29: To pitching experts.
32: Do, do, do, do. Paging. Dr. Emo.
29: And the rest.
33: I'm so fired up. I'm confused.
29: This is A's Talk. Here's your host, Michael Barrable.
34: A's with the win over the Baltimore Orioles 6-2. They've taken the first two of this three-game set from Memorial Park in Camden Yards. They've won three in a row. They've won the series, and now they'll look for the three-game sweep of the O's tomorrow afternoon, I guess tomorrow morning here on the West Coast. Welcome to A's Talk, everybody. Michael Barrable here with Nate Littlefield back in our studio in downtown Sacramento. The Athletics got on the board in the first inning with a Shea Langeliers RBI single and never looked back. They then parlayed that into a three-run third where the game really was broken open by a Brent Rooker 3-run home run. And where this game turned was not Rooker's home run. The MVP, I think, of this game, if you're giving out an MVP or a player of the game, to me, is going to go to Tyler Soderstrom. And you think, well, why Tyler Soderstrom? He went 0-for-5, struck out 3 times. Well, his at-bat before the home run, a 15-pitch at bat, nonetheless, made Shane Baz work and work and work and throw pitch after pitch. Remember, in the pitch clock era, they only have 18 seconds in between pitches to you know, to get the pitch off, right? It's not like you can throw a pitch like the old days. Okay, I'm going to rub the new baseball up. I'm going to take my hat off. I'm going to take my glove off, readjust everything, adjust my belt, use the rosin bag. No, it's get and go. And Soderstrom fouled off pitch after pitch after pitch, worked the count full, 14 pitches. Now, he ended up popping out. But then 3 pitches later, Rooker goes deep to right field over that high right field wall. And why I say that at-bat was the most important, because you make him throw a lot of pitches, number one, but he's already throwing stressful pitches because he's got first and second, nobody out. He's already down 1-0. This Orioles offense hasn't scored a lot of runs this year. So as a pitcher, you're going out there knowing that your offense really hasn't produced a ton this season so far. So you're already putting extra pressure on yourself to get out, keep the other team off the scoreboard. And we want to hear from you at 833-625-2278 is the number. We'll take your phone calls. But he's already in a stressful situation, knowing that he really feels like he has to be perfect to give his team a chance to win. Remember, he's down 1-0. He's got first and second, nobody out. And for Tyler Soderstrom, who for the most part has been pretty consistent over the last year plus, is going through a little bit of a downslide right now. But for him to get that at bat, 14 pitches, and Baugh, as you could see, was visibly frustrated, it gives Brent Rooker so many opportunities to see all these pitches again and again and again. And Shane Baugh is wasting so much energy just to get one out. All right, 14 pitches. You want 14 pitches in an inning. Maybe a little bit less than that. He threw 14 pitches before he got one out until Soderstrom popped out. So I think that is where this game turned. And then Rooker going deep the opposite way, opening up the lead to 4-0, huge. Especially with how tight the game was last night. A lot of high-stress pitches there in the ninth inning from Jack Perkins and Hogan Harris. But to me, that at-bat by Soderstrom changed the game completely. Because the pitcher, Shane Baugh, he's already physically drained. You can tell. And it's the third inning. Worked so hard to get Soderstrom out. Now he's got to face Rooker. And this is a testament to the A's lineup and how deep it is. It's like, oh, got to face Kurtz. Well, he doubled and already walked off me. Then Shea Langelier, he's already hit, you know, 2 singles against me. And then it's Soderstrom. And then, oh, I got to worry about Rooker after that. Then Cortez, then Wilson, Zach Gelof, Jeff McNeil at the bottom of that lineup. Right now, there's not a ton of easy outs in the A's lineup. And so that at-bat in particular changed the game. Soderstrom, not Rooker's, literally did because of the score. But to me, when you look at the game within the game, that Soderstrom at-bat changed the game. And if we had a Turning Point sponsor like Ace Cast and NBC Sports California, that would be the Turning Point, in my opinion. Because Shane Baugh has really had nothing left in the tank after that. Physically, mentally, emotionally, he was done. And the A's made him pay, right? So Soderstrom can easily have that at bat, and Rooker and Jacob Wilson really don't do anything after that. Excuse me, Rooker and Cortez do anything after that. And then it's like, oh, well, that at bat means nothing. But the fact that Rooker goes deep, or the A's score off that, that's why that at bat is so crucial. Because the A's did capitalize off of that at bat. So props to Tyler Soderstrom for that at bat. I know he's not swinging the hottest bat right now, but he changed the game with that one at bat in the third inning. Nick Kurtz, out of the leadoff spot, has gotten a lot better. And there was all this talk about, well, we're not sure if we like Kurtz out of the leadoff spot. And I was kind of cold feet at it on it first, not going to lie. I'm kind of warming up to it. But again, in baseball, it's something we're not used to. We're not used to seeing the big power hitter hitting leadoff. It's an adjustment for everybody, but at the same time, we have to know that that is the direction baseball is going. Well, 2 doubles and a walk. Continues his on-base streak. I mean, has been absolutely terrific. Is really heating up. You see, when Nick Kurtz starts going the other way, that's when you know he's about to go on a run. And if you look over his last 15 games, hitting .311, slugging .508. If you look a little bit closer over his last 7 games, hitting .367. 5 RBIs. So, with Nick Kurtz starting to heat up, Shea doing what he's doing all year, it seems like Rooker's starting to find his power stroke a little bit. Jacob Wilson. Now, Jacob Wilson, 3 strikeouts today. First time that's ever happened in his professional career. NBC Sports California put that chyron up. That was shocking. But it just shows you how good of a bat-to-ball hitter Jacob Wilson is. Now, I didn't like him using the 2 ABS challenges in the first 2 at-bats, but we'll let it slide because the A's won. So it just goes to show you where this A's offense is going. On the East Coast, right? Your only East Coast trip now after this will be to Fenway Park. And I want to say that's near the end of the season off the top of my head. Nate, would you know? I think it's in September.
0: Fenway Park. Let's take a look here. I'm not seeing against the Sox.
34: I know the Red Sox come out here, I think, in July.
0: August. Early August. August 7th. The A's are headed to Fenway.
34: August 7th. And you've played pretty well on the East Coast, especially after how it started. So all in all, good things for the A's. Nate, I know I've been on my my blabbing monologue here, but
0: it's your show,
34: you know,
0: Mike.
34: A good kind of complete win for this club. 833-625-2278 is the number. But it's you got to be feeling good, especially after the first 2 games in Philly went. We've talked about how they would respond after the bullpen imploded on Wednesday. They've won 3 in a row.
0: I'm very impressed with this team. This last few wins have been great. You're getting that streak going. I know you brought up the point, I don't know, maybe 4 games. It was after the second loss to Philly on Wednesday. You were like, okay, well, now we need to see what the A's did when they were in New York in that New York series in mid or early March. They need a bounce back because they responded after losing that close one in New York. They win 5 in a row, sweep the Mets, and that's great. And that predicament is kind of coming true right now. I was getting a little scared. I'm not going to lie to you, and I think it's understandable to be scared to be losing games the way you have been in May, just from recent scars that maybe haven't quite healed yet, but maybe the A's are showing that they have healed. And they're on the right track. I was very impressed. Yeah, Sody's at bat in the third. I mean, that was just, you know, he's extending that game time, which I personally don't love. But you know, who cares?
34: Here we go. You're complaining.
0: But then Boz, is that how you pronounce it? I feel like I
34: Shane Boz.
0: Yeah, Boz, right? Yeah, okay. I just want to make sure I get his name right. Don't want to disrespect anybody on this show. After that bat, that put him at 57 pitches in the third. That is terrible. And that is a situation that I think if you're an A's fan or you follow the club closely, you're pretty familiar with. If you get a pitcher out early, a starting pitcher out early, it's going to be tough going forward. It's going to tax your bullpen for at least the next few games, probably, right? Because a lot of people are going to have to pitch for you. And they're going to have to pitch or throw a lot of pitches, presumably, and kind of just took the wind out of Baltimore, especially when they had everyone ready for that grand slam and Savali took care of business. That's his win for sure.
34: That was another big moment in this game. Absolutely.
0: Yeah. I mean, he was backed up against the corner. I think you have to give props. It's easy to criticize the coaching staff, and some criticisms are definitely fair and valid. And we will listen to him. But today, I think there's praise for that, for keeping Savali in. They did the right thing. They kept him in. The feel was right. Emo did go out and talk to him at the mound. And just to come away with nothing out of that is incredibly impressive.
34: Yeah, and it shows kind of why you signed Aaron Savali, to be that back end of the rotation veteran guy that can get in and out of those situations. Remember, he's not throwing 94, 95, 96 miles an hour. I mean, it's a low 90s fastball. He can get it up there probably around the mid-90s when he needs to. But he's called the spin doctor for a reason. He's spinning the ball. He's cutting the ball. He's sinking the ball. He's doing a lot of different things with the baseball. And for him to strand those three. And again, with at that time a 5-0 lead, you kind of have a little wiggle room, I think, to leave Savali in there. I think if it were maybe a 1 or 2 or even a 3-run game, I think they might have gone to the bullpen in that situation. So with the 5-run lead, probably giving him much more of a leash in that situation. But he also did it against the heart of the Orioles order, Rutschman, Alonso, and Basayo. So very impressive for Aaron Civale's last two starts. He has been very good, and you hope that he can continue that when the San Francisco Giants come to town. That'll be his next start. I believe that will be on Friday in West Sacramento. 833-625-2278 is the number. Let's get to the phone lines. Greg, start us off on A's Talk.
2: Michael, Nathan, what's cracking?
34: How we doing?
0: Just kicking it, Greg.
2: Kicking it. A lot of fun to be kicking it when you take the first two of a series. That's what we got to do against these teams. You know, the Orioles aren't having the greatest of year, but they got some pop in the lineup with Alonso, and, you know, Rushman's having a pretty good year. So, you know, to really hold them down, you know, as far as, you know, I think our pitching's been great. And, you know, the big 3-run brawl by Rooker that kind of got us going. It's awesome to see us get off to a start. You hope you get greedy tomorrow and sweep the guys. You got Severino going, and, you know, he's looked good his last couple starts. But, you Michael talked about it, or I think Nate even kind of touched on it. We're all kind of like on pins and needles because of the maze of the past. So,
34: right.
2: You know, we weren't looking good a few games ago, but to win 3 in a row, and you know, these are road games. It seems like the A's, and I don't know what it is, but it just seems like the A's come together and play better on the road. I just, you know, some teams that, you know, they get on the road together, they travel together, they eat dinner together. There's just something about, you know, a good road team that they just seem more comfortable doing that than playing at West Sac.
34: Yeah, Greg, and you know, playing on the road, you kind of mentioned a great point. You're on the plane together, you're at dinner, you're on the bus ride to and from the ballpark, you're at the hotel, you're spending a lot of time together, and there's something to be said about being together. And it just shows me that the fact that they play well on the road shows me that this is just a group of guys that I think really likes each other and really supports one another. And I want to get your thoughts, Greg, quickly, and Nate, you can chime in on this too, but Zach Gelof at third base made that diving play there late in the game to rob Pete Alonso. You know, he has someone that really struggled with injuries and really struggled offensively at the plate. Had another hit today, also drew a walk.
0: You can't
34: play all over the diamond now.
0: Yeah, you can't forget his the bunt. It was basically a sack bunt. He runs up on the bunt and chucks it to first to Kurtz. That was incredible.
34: Yeah, exactly. But I just wonder if he's going to start becoming maybe the primary third baseman, even when Max Muncy gets back. Or I wonder how you think maybe Zach Gelof exists for the A's long-term here in 2026.
2: It's a good problem to have, because I know one thing that Townie touched on that I kind of agree with, that the more Gelof shows versatility, all it's going to do is boost his stock. That can only help a player, you know, when you can play different positions and play them, you know, serviceably. You know, if he goes out to center field and is kicking balls and taking bad routes, we're not having this conversation. From what I believe, and maybe you know better than I do, Michael, I think he came up as a third baseman, and then he hurt his shoulder, and that's when they kind of started shifting him around, you know, maybe a little bit second base here, because I think it was because of arm troubles. But to me, the arm looks good. Obviously, he's a great athlete. You know, he's a big kid. If you've seen Gelof in person, which I know you guys have, he's a big dude. So, I think, you know, will he be there permanently at third? I don't know. I mean, like, we talk about having good problems to have. You got Max Muncy, you got Gelof, you got Hernandez, who can play some third. You know, they brought Brett Harris up, who's a great defensive third baseman. You know, third baseman has kind of been the question mark since Chapman's been gone. And now all of a sudden you got multiple guys that can play it. But if Geloff's going to, you know, hit and play a serviceable third, like you said today, a great diving play, it might just be a thing where he says, you know what, I'm not going to leave you any choice, coach. This is the position I want to be at, and he's just going to earn it. So I was at the game last year in Pittsburgh, the last road trip of the season, with a lot of our fellow psychos, and Gelof made the play in second base where he dove and just blew his shoulder out. It was the injury that ended his season, and it was just, your heart just sank for the guy, because you know how much he's battled. You know how much he had struggled. You know how good of a year he had his rookie year when they brought him up and he hit 18 home runs in like 2 months. I mean, he was just, wow, this kid is going to be special. And for his kind of career to take that kind of a nosedive and then to get injured the last road trip of the season, I mean, it talks, you can't give the kid enough credit to battle because his career so far has been such a roller coaster. So to see him, you know, just doing whatever manager says, just kind of grinding it out.

0: There's a decision to be made, and I don't know if there was word said, but Kotze came to the top step, and the Orioles announcers talked about it. Savali must have said something or must have kind of looked at him, because Kotze shook his head and took two steps back down and went to the dugout, and Savali got the third out and got out of that inning. So if Savali said something to him, I can't say that he did, but the Orioles commentators were commenting on it. Savali made it clear, I don't want to come out of this game. Let me finish this off. I've earned this. The Orioles announcer said it too. He's been great this year. Let him earn it. He did, and the rest is history. So I like that kind of stuff. Those are the kind of things that are turning moments in games where you go, you know what? Savali has been the best pitcher on this team. I don't know how anyone could argue that. He's been the most consistent. So this was an awesome win. Those little kind of side notes, you know, the grinding at bat by Soderstrom, like you said, Michael, Geloff, Savali's moment in the fifth. That's baseball, man, and that just puts a big smile on your face as an A's fan.
1: No doubt, Greg, and thank you for the phone call. And, you know, what you kind of said about Savali with him working in and out of trouble, if this team wants to get into the postseason and make a run into the postseason, I mean, Tyler Soderstrom was on a local radio in Sacramento, and he said, look, we want to win now in Sacramento. We don't want to wait till we get to Las Vegas. We want to win now. The time is now to win. It's 2026. We're not going to wait 2 years. We want to be playing playoff baseball in October this year. And with Savali getting into that jam and getting out, and Savali's pitched in the postseason before, which is huge. But in the playoffs, in big games, right, in September, down the stretch, you're playing meaningful baseball where the games are of such high intensity and high importance that having these types of moments here in May on the East Coast on the road, it's huge. And kind of getting them prepared, you would think that you can never simulate a postseason atmosphere, a postseason game, but you can only do with what you got. And I really liked what I saw. I mean, you're thinking single, double, walk. Oh my gosh, he lost Taylor Ward on the 3-2. It goes 3-2 to Rutschman, gets in the strikeout. And then he gets Pete Alonso, who hasn't really hit for average and never really has hit for much average in his career, but boy, does he mash the baseball. 8 home runs. One pitch could have totally flipped the game from being a nice, comfortable lead to here we go again, another barn burner. Gets him out and then gets Basayo out. So him kind of getting out of trouble there shows a lot of guts. And for a guy that wasn't signed until very late in the offseason, 1 year, $6 million contract, well, he could turn out to be one of the best signings that the A's have had in a while if he keeps doing what he's doing. Nate, I'm sorry. You looked like you wanted to say something. Did you have anything?
2: No, I have nothing for you. I just have, I think on the other side here, I have a little tease for you. There's a statement that's said a lot recently. I keep hearing it over and over again, and I want to get your take on this.
1: All right. Well, I have a little tease as well, because Greg mentioned something about Daryl Hernandez that I want to get to, about the whole philosophy of the Athletics. The A's win it over the Baltimore Orioles by a score of 6-2. Coming up next, more of your phone calls, and we'll continue to break this one down right here on A's Talk.
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7: A slow-moving storm system will bring rounds of showers and thunderstorms across parts of the South and Gulf Coast, with some storms capable of heavy rain, gusty winds, and localized flooding from Texas into Louisiana and Mississippi. The southern plains could also see a few severe thunderstorms. Across the Midwest and Great Lakes, expect a mix of clouds, scattered showers, and mild temperatures, while the Northeast deals with periods of rain and cool conditions, especially across New England. Some afternoon clearing is possible farther south into the mid-Atlantic. Out west, it will stay mostly dry and warm, with temperatures climbing well above average across the desert southwest and parts of California. Fire weather concerns continue in a few dry and windy areas. Meanwhile, the Rockies see isolated mountain showers. And for Hawaii, unsettled tropical moisture could trigger heavy rain and flash flooding concerns on some islands. And that's a look at your national forecast. I'm Jim Forbes.
8: Round third is Kurtz. He will come in and score, and the A's lead it 1-0. So Langeliers extends his hitting streak to 10. He's now in 12 of 14. And the A's jump out on top 1-0.
9: That was Shea Langeliers getting the A's off to a good start. The A's win it 6-2 over the Baltimore Orioles. They've now won 3 in a row, and we've talked about how they needed to respond. They lost 4 of their first 5 games in May, 1-4. Well, now they're back to 4-4 in May with winners of 3 straight. And they've kind of done it in different ways. A blowout win against the Phillies, a kind of a grind, you know, gritty win against the Orioles last night where it really came down to the wire. And then tonight, today, you break it up with the Rooker home run and the Soderstrom at bat that preceded it, 14 pitches. That really wore Shane Boz down. Rooker takes advantage, goes deep. The A's add on a run in the ninth after the Orioles score a pair in the eighth. And they finish off the win. Joel Kunal finished off the win with a 1-2-3 bottom of the ninth. Salty Tom, you are on A's Talk.
10: Michael, Nate. First, quick question for Nate. Nate, what is your greatest fear?
11: Candy. No, my greatest fear, I tried reverse psychology. My greatest fear, the older I get, the more scared I get of heights. And stingrays. I hate stingrays. Manta rays, stingrays. Hate them. Absolutely hate them.
10: Stingrays. Okay, I thought you were going to say a ground ball hitting your general direction.
9: Chris Pratt one. I love it, Tom. I love it.
10: All right. So, quick question. Did any of you see either Geloff, Savali, or McNeil contributing the way they are? Talk about a pleasant surprise. Tip of the cap to the front office. Seeing Geloff play third base, that just makes the lineup so deep. And I just love what I'm seeing. So just kind of curious, did you guys see this kind of production from any of these three new guys?
11: Put it simply, no. For me, no.
9: I would say... Savali has definitely outperformed his baseball card right now. I mean, you're looking at a guy who's 4-1 with a 2.59 ERA. I mean, he's been very, very good, just 13 walks in 41 and two-thirds innings. McNeil, I really love that acquisition when it happened in the offseason just because he gives you a professional at-bat. He is a veteran that's played in the biggest market in this country, and he's hitting, I think, in the 280s right now. I know he was around 300, 291. So he's about where I